Jazz on WGVU and Sonny Rollins on tenor saxophone. The last time I saw Paris, and this is from the album The Sound of Sonny from Riverside Records, 1957, with Paul Chambers on bass and Roy Haynes, the drummer. We also heard Someday I'll Find You from the album Freedom Suite, also Riverside from 1958. That was also a trio recording for Sonny Rollins with Oscar Pettiford on the bass and Max Roach, the drummer. Then we began with Without a Song from the album The Bridge. And this is from RCA Victor from 1962, featuring Jim Hall on guitar, Bob Cranshaw bass, and Ben Riley, the drummer. I'm Scott Vandewerf. We're featuring Sonny Rollins each hour. He died yesterday at the age of 95. It's the end of an era. One of the musicians who defined the tenor saxophone, the modern playing of the tenor, along with John Coltrane, building upon the innovations of Coleman Hawkins and Lester Young. And then he was also a great composer, and he's also part of that generation that started in the 1940s. And he's the end of an era here, Sonny Rollins. I'm Scott Vandewerf. Let's continue with Mike Clement on guitar with The Tempo here on WGVU.

0: Jazz on WGVU, and that was Wichita Lineman, the Jimmy Webb Classic, performed by Flea, playing trumpet. And that also featured Nick Cave on vocals from the album Honora on the Nonesuch label, featuring Jeff Parker on guitar, Anna Buttress on bass, and Dion Tony Parks on the drums. Flea, of course, known from the Red Hot Chili Peppers. He's a virtuoso bass player in rock and roll and funk music, but he started off as a jazz trumpeter, and he's going back to his jazz roots on this album, Honora. Before that, Audrey Ochoa on trombone with Grateful Woman from the album The Sorceress from Chronograph Records, with Chris Andrews on keyboards, Mike Lent on bass, and John May, the drummer. Then we began with The Tempo, an original from Mike Clement on guitar from his latest album, Polka Dots and Ray-Bans, on the Cellar Music label, with Julian Lee on tenor sax, Tris Duncan on the organ, and Gerald Watkins Jr. playing the drums. I'm Scott Van De Werf. Coming up, Miles Davis. Tonight, mostly cloudy, a low 58 degrees, and Wednesday, chance of showers and thunderstorms after 4 p.m., mostly sunny, high 86 degrees. And showers and thunderstorms should end around 8 p.m. Wednesday night, becoming mostly clear, low 54 degrees.
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And that was Miles Davis on trumpet, All Blues, from the album Kind of Blue from 1959, with John Coltrane on tenor sax and Cannonball Adderley on alto saxophone, Bill Evans piano, Paul Chambers bass, and Jimmy Cobb the drummer. Today is the centennial birthday of Miles Davis. He was born 100 years ago today, May 26, 1926, in Alton, Illinois. He died September 28, 1991, at the age of 65 in Santa Monica, California. And we're featuring Miles each hour. I'm Scott Van Dorf, and this is Jazz on WGVU, streaming at WGVUnews.org with the Peter Smith Trio and Sweet Georgia Brown.

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1: 58 degrees and Wednesday a chance of showers and thunderstorms after 4 p.m. mostly sunny, a high 86 degrees. And Wednesday night showers and thunderstorms before 8 p.m. becoming mostly clear, a low 54 degrees. And then for Thursday, sunny with a high 76 degrees, and Thursday night clear, low around 50 degrees, and sunny on Friday, a high 79, mostly clear Friday night, a low 54, and then sunny Saturday, a high 78. 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I'm Scott Van Dorf. We're paying tribute to the great Sonny Rollins, who died yesterday at the age of 95. Here's Blues Note. It's Sonny Rollins on WGVU.

Jazz on WGVU and Sonny Rollins on tenor saxophone. I Can't Get Started. It's from the album Road Shows, Volume 2, which came out in 2011. And this was recorded in September 2010 at the Beacon Theater in New York City with Roy Hargrove on trumpet, Russell Malone guitar, Bob Cranshaw bass, Kobe Watkins drums, and Sammy Figueroa on the percussion. Before that, we heard Blues Note from Sonny Rollins Volume 1 from 1957. And that featured Donald Byrd on trumpet, Wynton Kelly piano, Gene Ramey bass, and Max Roach the drummer. I'm Scott Van Dorf, and we're featuring Sonny Rollins tonight. He died yesterday, May 25th, at the age of 95. I'm Scott Van Dorf. Now it's Tom Rotella on guitar. This is Mr. Malone on WGVU.

0: And that was the Baltimore Jazz Collective with Watermelon, composed by bass player Chris Fun. It featured Sean Jones on trumpet, Todd Marcus on bass clarinet, also Alex Brown at the piano, and Quincy Phillips on drums, also Brenai Ali playing tap. We heard Aaron Parks at the piano with Anywhere Together. And that featured on Ben Solomon on the tenor saxophone, also Ben Street on bass, and I believe Billy Hart on drums. And we began with Tom Rotella on guitar, a tribute to the great guitar player Russell Malone, who died a few years ago, called Mr. Malone. I'm Scott Van De Werf, and mostly cloudy tonight, a low 58 degrees, and a chance of showers and thunderstorms Wednesday, mainly after 4, mostly sunny, a high 86.
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Jazz on WGVU and the Ahmad Jamal Trio with Music, Music, Music from the album At the Pershing, But Not For Me from Argo Records, 1958. Israel Crosby bass, Vernell Fournier on the drums, and Ahmad Jamal playing the piano. Recorded live at the Pershing Lounge in Chicago. Before that, we heard Someday My Prince Will Come, trumpeter Miles Davis. That's also the title of the album from 1961, with two great tenor players, Hank Mobley and John Coltrane, Wynton Kelly piano, Paul Chambers bass, and Jimmy Cobb playing the drums. We're featuring Miles each hour. This is his centennial birthday, born 100 years ago today, born in May 26, 1926, in Alton, Illinois. I'm Scott Van De Werf. Now it's Libby York singing Mountain Greenery here on WGVU.

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That was Tim Lynn on saxophone, Waltz for Debbie, the great Bill Evans composition. And before that, Libby York singing Mountain Greenery with Randy Napoleon guitar, Rodney Whitaker on the bass. Tonight, mostly cloudy skies, a low 58 degrees. And for Wednesday, a chance of showers and thunderstorms, mainly after 4 p.m., mostly sunny, a high 86 degrees. Wednesday night, a chance of showers and thunderstorms before 8, mostly clear, a low 54 degrees. Sunny Thursday, a high near 76 degrees, and clear on Thursday night, a low around 50 degrees. Friday, sunny, high 79, mostly clear Friday night, a low 54. And then on Saturday, sunny with a high 78 degrees. 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I'm Scott Van De Werf, and tonight we've been featuring each hour, the first set, Sonny Rollins, the great tenor sax player. He died yesterday at the age of 95. He was born in New York City, September 7th in 1930, one of the most significant players on his instrument, the tenor saxophone, the first great innovator being Coleman Hawkins, and then Lester Young expanding on the vocabulary, along with people like Ben Webster being very important. But then the modern players were defined by Sonny Rollins and John Coltrane. And Sonny was also a part of the generation that has pretty much, I think, he's the last of the giants that started in his teenage years in the 1940s. And he was one of the most prominent players, obviously, from the 1950s onward until he retired from playing about a decade ago due to health issues. Let's continue our

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Jazz on WGVU in Sunny Sphere from Sonny Rollins on the tenor saxophone. From his album Sonny Rollins Volume 1 on Blue Note from 1957, recorded in 1956, and that featured Donald Byrd on trumpet, Wynton Kelly piano, Gene Ramey bass, and Max Roach the drummer. Before that, Sonny Rollins with Way Out West, his original, and with Ray Brown on bass and Shelly Mann, the drummer. And the album is called Way Out West, and that's from the Contemporary label from 1957. I'm Scott Van Dorf, and we're featuring Sonny Rollins each hour. He died yesterday at the age of 95. I'm Scott Van Dorf. Now it's trumpeter James Suggs for No One here on WGVU.

0: Jazz on WGVU and Paul Marinaro singing I Ain't Got Nothing But the Blues from his double CD Mood Ellington from the Origin label. We heard This Is For Albert, a Wayne Shorter composition performed by Alexa Tarantino on alto saxophone from her album entitled The Roar and the Whisper on the Blue Engine label with Stephen Fifke at the piano, Philip Norris on bass, and Mark Whitfield Jr., the drummer. And before that, trumpeter James Suggs for No One from his album For All We Know, and that's from the Arbors Jazz label. I'm Scott Van De Werf. Tonight, mostly cloudy skies, a low 58 degrees, and Wednesday a chance of showers and thunderstorms, mainly after 4, mostly sunny, high 86, and showers and thunderstorms on Wednesday night before 8 p.m., mostly clear with a low 54 degrees. Sunny Thursday, a high 76.
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And that was the Red Garland Trio with Red at the piano on Hey Now, with Paul Chambers bass and Arthur Taylor the drummer. The album Groovy, it's from the Prestige label from 1957. We heard trumpeter Miles Davis with Bye Bye Blackbird from the classic album Roundabout Midnight from Columbia from 1957 as well. And it also featured Red Garland at the piano and Paul Chambers on the bass, along with John Coltrane on tenor sax and Philly Joe Jones playing the drums. I'm Scott Van De Werf, and you're listening to Jazz here on WGVU, public radio from Grand Valley State University, 88.5 and 95.3 FM on your radio dial. We're also streaming on the World Wide Web. I forgot to mention about Miles Davis. We're playing him each hour because today is his centennial birthday. Born 100 years ago today in 1926. Now it's Lila Bialy singing with Kurt Elling. This is My Funny Valentine.

And that was Jay Sinnott's 0 to 60 Quintet with Simone, and it featured Randy Brecker on the trumpet, also Alan Farnham at the piano, Terry Burrell on bass, Jay Sinnott leading the group on drums, the album Commitment, which also features on tracks Steve Wilson on alto sax, soprano sax, and flute. We heard Lila Bialy singing My Funny Valentine in a duet with Kurt Elling, and that's from her album Your Requests. Tonight, mostly cloudy skies, a low 58 degrees. And for Wednesday, a chance of showers and thunderstorms after 4, mostly sunny, a high 86 degrees. And showers and thunderstorms Wednesday night before 8, mostly clear, a low 54 degrees. And then sunny Thursday, a high 76. 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I'm Scott Van De Werf, paying tribute to Sonny Rollins each hour tonight. He passed away yesterday, died at the age of 95. Here's Blue 7. It's Sonny Rollins on WGVU.

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Sonny Rollins on tenor saxophone, Toot Toot Tootsie, Goodbye. And that's from the album The Sound of Sonny from Riverside, 1956. And that featured Percy Heath on bass, Max Roach, the drummer. Before that, Sonny Rollins with an original Blues 7. It's from the album Saxophone Colossus from Prestige from 1956. And it featured Tommy Flanagan piano, Doug Watkins on bass, and Max Roach, the drummer, once again. I'm Scott Van Dorn for paying tribute to Sonny Rollins tonight. He died yesterday at the age of 95. I'm Scott Van Dorn. Now it's Road Song from the Chicago Jazz Orchestra featuring on the guitar Bobby Broom.

0: Jazz on WGVU and Sasha singing April in Paris. It's from her album Paris After Dark. Before that, Mark Sherman on vibraphone with Skylark, with Donald Vega at the piano. Also on the bass, Ron Carter with Carl Allen drums from the album Bop Contest. And we began with Chicago Jazz Orchestra with Bobby Broom on guitar, Road Song from the album More Amour, a tribute to Wes Montgomery. And that's a Wes Montgomery tune. I'm Scott Van Dorf, mostly cloudy, a low 58 degrees tonight with showers and thunderstorms Wednesday, mainly after 4. Mostly sunny, a high 86 degrees. Coming up, Miles Davis.
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Jazz on WGVU and Miles Davis on trumpet, Surrey with the Fringe on top, with John Coltrane tenor sax, Red Garland piano, Paul Chambers bass, and Philly Joe Jones drums. It's steaming with the Miles Davis Quintet from Prestige Records. It came out in 1961. It was recorded in 1956. And Miles Davis, today is the centennial birthday. He was born 100 years ago today in Alton, Illinois. I'm Scott Van De Werf. Now it's Taj Mahal singing Mood Indigo here on WGVU.

0: And that was Lafayette Harris Jr. at the piano, Living for the City. We heard Theme for Ernie from drummer Lewis Hayes, which also featured Abraham Burton on tenor sax and Steve Nelson vibraphone, David Hazeltine at the piano, and Desron Douglas on bass. And we began with Taj Mahal singing Mood Indigo. I'm Scott Van De Werf. Tonight, mostly cloudy, a low 58 degrees and a chance of showers and thunderstorms. Wednesday after 4, mostly sunny, a high 86 degrees. And Wednesday night, showers and thunderstorms before 8 p.m., mostly clear, a low 54 degrees. Thursday, sunny, a high 76, and clear on Thursday night, a low 50, and then sunny on Friday with a high 79. Saturday, sunny with a high near 78. Stay tuned. More great jazz on the way.
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Jazz on WGBU, and that was Sonny Rollins' Rain Check. Sonny Rollins died yesterday at the age of 95. I'm Scott VanderWerf. Now it's Nikki Perrott singing Up on the Rooftop here on WGBU.

0: Jazz on WGVU, and that was Brian Bromberg on bass with his trio performing Waltz for Debbie. Before that, we heard from Hendrik Merkens, A Tear for Toots, and we began with singer Nikki Perrott, Up on the Rooftop. I'm Scott Vandorf, and you're listening to Jazz here on WGVU.
1: 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Look, I won't say that listening to Morning Edition makes you cool. I mean, I think that. But you might learn something that does.
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8: New data from The Right Place shows that the area added 2,000 new jobs in 2025.
9: The Michigan Department of Agriculture and Rural Development approved over $481,000 to the city of Muskegon.
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0: Jazz on WGVU with Joey DeFrancesco. Lady G, we heard Brandy Younger before that on the harp with Beautiful is Black. Now it's singer Freddie Cole, My Mood is You.
1: The strangest feeling is all around me, a feeling I can't begin to explain. A kind of ecstasy.

0: And that was Nick Finzer on trombone, Rinse and Repeat. We heard the Ellis Marsalis Quintet with Crescent City Summer. We began with singer Freddie Cole, My Mood Is You. I'm Scott Van Dorf, and this is Jazz on WGVU. Coming up, more Sonny Rollins. We'll hear the Cookers and singer Alexis Cole. Stay tuned.
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Jazz on WGVU with Sonny Rollins, BG. We heard Harlem Boys as well from Sonny Rollins, who died yesterday at the age of 95. It's the end of an era. He was the last of the great giants who came of age during the golden era of jazz and began recording as a teenager in the very early 1950s. I'm Scott Van Dorf. Now it's The Cookers. It's Traveling Lady here on WGVU.

0: Jazz on WGVU with Alexis Cole singing Pure Imagination. We heard the group The Cookers with Traveling Lady. I'm Scott Van De Werf. Coming up, we've got a set of music composed by Miles Davis, but performed by modern musicians here on WGVU.
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4: Miles Davis walked off the stage soon as the solo was over. But yes, he did leave the stage clean out of sight now. Coltrane walked off the stage. That's what you folks all are saying. Oh, yes, he did leave the stage. And that's a fact now. They felt they had to rehearse. Although we know they are masters, they get a real mellow sound. And you will have to admit it. Guess they both left the stage soon as the solos were over. And if you can't figure out their

his horn. And when they go to wherever he is playing, they seem to go to see whether he is gonna tend the business. Stop, bop, a soo bobble with them to breed, eating dee bop, shoo doo bobble with him. He never walks around the place of speech, so

strength is perfect. Just like the way he plays, he's not afraid of being different. And he has won most polls in his modern jazz. He and Gillespie are kings. My singers group are breaking records. Yeah, because they sure do swing.

Davis walked off the stage. That's what the folks all are saying. Oh yes, he did leave the stage. Soon as the solo was over, Coltrane walked off the stage. That's what the people are saying. Oh yes, they both left the stage, clean out of sight now. They said they had to rehearse, although we know they are masters. They get a real mellow sound, and you will have to admit it. But yes, they both left the stage soon as the solos were over. If you can't figure out, they

Jazz on WGVU and a set of music composed by Miles Davis. And May 26th was Miles' centennial birthday, born 100 years ago. We just heard Fran Dance from trumpeter Eddie Henderson. Before that, singer Alan Harris with So What. I'm Scott Van De Werf. Now it's Ulysses Owens Jr. and Generation Y with Better Days.

0: That was Sarah McKenzie singing Corcovado. Before that, Gregory Tardy, the tenor sax and clarinet player with In His Timing. And we began with Better Days from Ulysses Owens Jr. and Generation Y. I'm Scott Vandorf. Thanks for joining us for Jazz here on WGVU. Stick around. The music will continue into the early morning hours.
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1: One, we don't know where they'll be sent. They could be sent to Louisiana. They could be sent to Michigan. They could be sent to California. When they move them, the like system goes dark for up to like, we've seen like up to like 3 days. We're like, we have no idea where they are.
2: Activists like Adorno are holding an around-the-clock vigil and protest outside the facility while the strike continues. The strikers are protesting conditions inside and demanding the closure of the facility and freedom for those detained. For NPR News, I'm Aria Sundaram in Newark.
3: Wall Street is coming off another day of record-high closes for the S&P 500 and the NASDAQ, led by gains in shares of AI and chip companies. The S&P added 45 points yesterday. The NASDAQ gained 312. I'm Dave Mattingly, NPR News in Washington.
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11: 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I'm Steve Inskeep in Washington, D.C.
12: And I'm A. Martinez in Culver City, California. A pair of Republican senators have lost their seats in less than 2 weeks.
11: Yeah, one of them is John Cornyn. Texas Attorney General Ken Paxton defeated Cornyn on Tuesday. He's been a senator for 4 terms. Paxton outpolled Cornyn by a margin of nearly 2-1. President Trump supported Paxton, endorsing him late after Paxton was leading in many polls. Trump also recently supported the successful primary challenge to Louisiana Republican Senator Bill Cassidy.
12: Houston Public Media's Andrew Schneider has been following all of this. So, Andrew, help us understand the scope of Paxton's victory over Cornyn.
13: Well, like many elections across Texas and around the country, the contest is very much about a potential changing of the guard. Cornyn is in his mid-70s. He's a staunch conservative, but he represents the establishment wing of the Texas Republican Party. The party's moved considerably to the right since he was first elected senator when George W. Bush was in the White House. Paxton's younger. He's long been a favorite with what has been developed into the MAGA wing of the party. He made the case over the course of the past year plus that Cornyn's time was past, and particularly that Cornyn wasn't enough of a supporter of President Trump. Now, Cornyn repeatedly countered that he's voted for Trump's agenda more than 99% of the time, but that's a message he wasn't able to get through to a majority of Republican primary voters.
12: Yeah, early voting was already happening when President's endorsement came. So how much of a role do you think that played in Paxton's win?
13: Well, Paxton gave Trump a lot of credit for pushing him over the top. Here's Paxton giving his victory speech in Plano, Texas.
14: President Trump is the leader of our party, and his endorsement in this is the most powerful force in politics. And I'm honored to have his support, and I look forward to working with him in the Senate to deliver for Texas.
13: Last month, Texas Public Opinion Research released a poll that suggested a Trump endorsement would propel

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1: 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I'm Jennifer Moss.
2: Michigan political and business leaders are on Mackinac Island this week for the annual Detroit Regional Chamber Conference, and Rick Pluta reports they're spending a lot of time talking about elections.
3: There are open races for governor, attorney general, secretary of state, and a U.S. Senate seat. Every seat in the U.S. House and the state legislature is on the ballot. Michigan is a purple state with big political swings from election to election, and that creates a challenge for business planners, says Detroit Regional Chamber President Sandy Barua. He says businesses are looking for solutions to education, workforce, and housing challenges that will outlast any single governor's administration or legislative session.
4: Right now, we don't stick with a strategy long enough to see if it actually is going to be productive.
3: Governor Gretchen Whitmer will deliver her final address as governor to the conference on Thursday. I'm Rick Pluta on Mackinac Island.
2: Between Muskegon and Whitehall, Lakewood Road is closed over U.S. 31 until June 12th. Also east of Rockford, 10 Mile Road and Myers Lake Avenue, the intersection there is closed while they construct a traffic circle. Sunny and warm today, a high in the mid-80s. Tonight mostly clear, but showers and storms possible, mainly between 9 and 11 p.m., a low in the mid-50s. Sunny tomorrow, a high in the upper 70s. Tomorrow night clear, low in the low 50s. Sunny Friday, a high near 80. Sunny Saturday, a high in the upper 70s.
5: It's Morning Edition from NPR News. I'm Steve Inskeep in Washington, D.C.
6: And I'm A. Martinez in Culver City, California. NPR's Franco Ordonez has noticed a pattern in how President Trump talks about Iran. Trump says the war is over or almost over, then clearly it is not.
5: Over the weekend, the president said a groundbreaking deal with Iran was, quote, largely negotiated. A day later, he said there was no rush, while his aides indicated the deal was not done. And then on Monday, U.S. forces attacked Iranian speedboats that they said were attempting to lay mines.
6: So Franco Ordonez is here with us now. How many times have you seen this happen?
7: Yeah, it's happened at least a half dozen times dating back to late March. I mean, he's repeated several variations that a deal is close, that an agreement was largely negotiated, that a framework exists. And then, of course, it just doesn't happen. I mean, take this weekend, after almost 3 months of war, Trump was talking about an almost finalized deal that would include reopening the Strait of Hormuz. He was almost actually taking a victory lap, thanking intermediaries for their help with negotiations. And then, of course, you had the blowback from Republicans in Israel. I would say that this was the most emphatic he's been about an upcoming deal, but it's happened before. I mean, last month, Trump said they were very close to a deal and that the two sides agreed to even dig up Iran's enriched uranium. The reality is, while the president has repeatedly projected this kind of optimism, there is yet to be anything really concrete or durable toward a resolution.
6: Oh, and now he's trying to add more things to the deal. He's pressing on more countries to join the Abraham Accords. That's the regional agreement that seeks to normalize relations with Israel. But asking for that could make reaching a deal a lot more difficult.
7: Yeah, it really could, as Iran sees the Abraham Accords as anti-Iran. I mean, I was talking with Matthew Kronig, who had the Iran portfolio at the Pentagon in the Obama administration. He also served under George W. Bush and Trump. You know, he says the deal is already complicated enough. It would make more sense to be used as a kind of carrot and stick approach, where you tell Iran you'd better make this deal or else we're going to make dynamics in the region much more difficult for you by expanding the accords. But he said this actually may be more about sending a message to Israel.
8: One way it might make sense is if you're dealing with different audiences, and the Abraham Accords is actually aimed at Israel and Netanyahu and saying, I know you're not happy that we're on the verge of making peace with the Islamic Republic, but please stand down for now. There's something else in it for you.
7: And that, of course, would be a better security environment overall for Israel.
6: Okay, so if it's a better security environment, then why is it a hard

0: To apply, you must be a resident of Michigan and own a permanent residence in the state. You can find more information on the Michigan Safe Room Rebate Program at michigan.gov/MSP. I'm Jennifer Moss.
1: Michigan political and business leaders are on Mackinac Island this week for the annual Detroit Regional Chamber Conference, and Rick Pluta reports they're spending a lot of time talking about elections.
2: There are open races for governor, attorney general, secretary of state, and a U.S. Senate seat. Every seat in the U.S. House and the state legislature is on the ballot. Michigan is a purple state with big political swings from election to election, and that creates a challenge for business planners, says Detroit Regional Chamber President Sandy Barua. He says businesses are looking for solutions to education, workforce, and housing challenges that will outlast any single governor's administration or legislative session.
3: Right now, we don't stick with a strategy long enough to see if it actually is going to be productive.
2: Governor Gretchen Whitmer will deliver her final address as governor to the conference on Thursday. I'm Rick Pluta on Mackinac Island.
1: Sunny and warm today, a high in the mid-80s. Tonight, mostly clear, but showers and storms possible, mainly between 9 and 11 p.m., a low in the mid-50s. Sunny tomorrow, a high in the upper 70s. Tomorrow night, clear, a low in the low 50s. Sunny Friday, a high near 80. Friday night, clear, a low in the mid-50s. Sunny Saturday, a high in the upper 70s. Saturday night, clear, low around 50. And sunny Sunday, a high in the upper 70s.
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5: It's Morning Edition from NPR News. I'm Steve Inskeep in Washington, D.C.
6: And I'm A. Martinez in Culver City, California. A pair of Republican senators have lost their seats in less than 2 weeks.
5: Yeah, one of them is John Cornyn. Texas Attorney General Ken Paxton defeated Cornyn on Tuesday. He's been a senator for 4 terms. Paxton outpolled Cornyn by a margin of nearly 2-1. President Trump supported Paxton, endorsing him late after Paxton was leading in many polls. Trump also recently supported the successful primary challenge to Louisiana Republican Senator Bill Cassidy.
6: Houston Public Media's Andrew Schneider has been following all of this. So, Andrew, help us understand the scope of Paxton's victory over Cornyn.
7: Well, like many elections across Texas and around the country, the contest is very much about a potential changing of the guard. Cornyn is in his mid-70s. He's a staunch conservative, but he represents the establishment wing of the Texas Republican Party. The party's moved considerably to the right since he was first elected senator when George W. Bush was in the White House. Paxton's younger. He's long been a favorite with what has been developed into the MAGA wing of the party. He made the case over the course of the past year plus that Cornyn's time was past, and particularly that Cornyn wasn't enough of a supporter of President Trump. Now, Cornyn repeatedly countered that he's voted for Trump's agenda more than 99% of the time, but that's a message he wasn't able to get through to a majority of Republican primary voters.
6: Yeah, early voting was already happening when President's endorsement came. So how much of a role did you think that played in Paxton's win?
7: Well, Paxton gave Trump a lot of credit for pushing him over the top. Here's Paxton giving his victory speech in Plano, Texas.
8: President Trump is the leader of our party, and his endorsement in this is the most powerful force in politics. And I'm honored to have his support, and I look forward to working with him in the Senate to deliver for Texas.
7: Last month, Texas Public Opinion Research released a poll that suggested a Trump endorsement would propel Paxton to a double-digit victory over Cornyn, and that's exactly what happened.
6: Okay, now Paxton is the Republican candidate against the Democratic nominee, and that's State Representative James Tallarico. Did Paxton give any indication at all how he plans to campaign against Tallarico?
7: Paxton's already arguing that Tallarico is too far left to represent the state. He pointed to Tallarico's previous statements on issues ranging from immigration to the economy to transgender rights. Now, traditionally, that line of attack has been very effective for Republicans running statewide in Texas. The last time a Democrat won statewide office here was more than 30 years ago. But it's not clear how it will work this time. One of the ways Tallarico became the Democratic nominee was by pointing to his record of flipping a state House district that previously went for Trump by double digits. Tallarico's already launched his own campaign focusing on the corruption allegations that have dogged Paxton since he took the attorney general's office. In fact, today marks the 3rd anniversary of Paxton's impeachment by the Republican-led Texas House on some of those charges. That's an impeachment that ended in his acquittal by the Texas Senate.
6: All right, should be a fascinating race. What are some of the other major developments that you saw in Tuesday's elections?
7: That changing of the guard phenomenon wasn't just limited to Republicans. Another race we saw called early and by a wide margin was in the

0: Wishbone was a live-action PBS show that followed a Jack Russell Terrier and his owner, Joe. Wishbone would dream about classic literature and imagine himself as the main character.
1: Like Frankenstein.
2: Victor Frankenstein, a young student of science, conducted his own secret scientific experiment. It's one of the greatest monster books ever, and the scariest, the spine-tingliest, the flat-out spookiest. I'm rambling, sorry.
1: And Faust.
2: And how long do you get to keep my immortal soul?
3: For all eternity.
2: Eternity. So we mean like forever eternity. No turning back. I'm not very comfortable with that.
1: The crew from the show put together a new documentary about it. It's called What's the Story, Wishbone?
0: Joey Stewart was the first assistant director of Wishbone, the TV show, and is the director of the documentary.
4: Every time we meet people and work on different movies and TV shows, that's the only thing anybody wants to talk about.
0: Every week they needed to tell a different classic story in less than half an hour.
4: So we'd get a script on a Monday, we'd break it down and figure out what the sets we needed to build, what the cast we needed to cast, what were all the dog tricks.
1: Soccer was that dog. Larry Brantley was his voice.
5: Jackie Kaplan, our head animal trainer, had a hard and fast rule, which was nobody gets to pet the dog. Period. End of story. He's hyper-focused, and he can lose that focus. So we all learned pretty early on this set discipline because we did not want to do anything that was going to pull him off focus.
1: Stewart says despite being a show for kids,
4: we weren't afraid of dark shows. Look at Joan of Arc.
0: Talk about a hot take. He says a lot of the crew back then were young and inexperienced.
4: If somebody offered me this job now, I would think they're crazy. But at the time, we didn't know any better.
0: 30 years later, Stewart says it was one of the most important shows he's ever worked on.
4: I mean, the legacy of the show for me is, you know, giving children an excitement for reading or an excitement about classic literature and quite often forming them into what they became later in their lives and remembering that Wishbone was a huge part of that.
6: What's the story, Wishbone?
1: The documentary airs on PBS stations starting today. So, what's the story, Wishbone?
6: What's the story, Wishbone?
7: Are we on? Is this thing rolling? Are we? Yeah, we got it? Okay. This is NPR News.
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9: In the WGVU newsroom, I'm Phil Dawson. It was not an accidental natural gas leak. Investigators say the explosion in a Comstock Park house that killed a man and critically injured a woman was deliberately caused by a husband in a murder-suicide crime.
10: A domestic-related situation at the home?
9: Kent County Undersheriff Brian Muir says investigators believe the husband who lived in the Comstock Park home on Rollaway Drive deliberately turned on the gas, intending to cause an explosion to kill his wife and himself.
10: The fire was intentionally set, what we believe, by the husband at this point, intending to be a murder-suicide at the residence.
9: Plainfield Township Fire Chief Jeremy Kelly says the explosion at about 4 a.m. Tuesday flattened the single-story home.
11: It's completely leveled and had full flames throughout the structure.
9: The body of a man was discovered in the debris. The undersheriff says neighbors rescued a female from the burning house.
10: We're able to pull her from the home. That includes a teenager that lived just next door, as well as another male who lived nearby. Without their actions, it's likely that she would have perished in the fire.
9: Interlochen Center for the Arts is planning to demolish a guest lodge paid for with donations from Jeffrey Epstein. After he was convicted of sex crimes, the school changed the name from the Epstein Lodge to Green Lake Lodge, but now Ed Ronco reports they plan to tear it down.
12: Interlochen says it will tear down the Green Lake Lodge soon, but did not give a specific timeline. The house on a scenic lakeshore of the Northern Michigan campus was renamed after Interlochen learned of Epstein's first criminal conviction in 2009 and removed all recognition of his donations from campus. Even with the renaming all those years ago, Interlochen says the lodge has, quote, come to carry associations that are not reflective of who we are as an institution or the values we strive to uphold. Epstein attended Interlochen summer camp in 1967 and was a donor for a dozen or so years, ending in 2003. Interlochen says it has not found evidence that Epstein committed crimes on campus, but one of his victims told investigators she first met him there and believes he used the encounter to groom her for later abuse. I'm Ed Ronco.
9: Business and political leaders gathered on Mackinac Island this week are considering which candidates to support for governor, secretary of state, attorney general, and the legislature. The three-day conference is sponsored by the Detroit Regional Chamber. President Sandy Barua says business leaders are looking for stability that will outlast any governor's administration or legislative session.
3: As a purple state, can we provide businesses the long-term predictability that is required for them to operate productively over a long period of time?
9: In her final speech at the conference before she leaves office, Governor Gretchen Whitmer is expected to review her administration's accomplishments and remaining challenges. The Grand Rapids Police Department is reviewing the use of canine officers. WGVU's David Limbaugh reports it follows the deployment of a police dog before an officer shot and killed a suspect in February.
13: In February, 32-year-old Daquan Johnson was pursued by Grand Rapids Police Department officers and a canine when he was shot and killed. As a follow-up to the officer-involved shooting, Grand Rapids commissioners are asking the police department for a use of canine policy review. City Manager Mark Washington.
14: I did ask that the Office of Public Accountability take the lead on that effort with input from the police department and identify model agencies and relevant comparison points.
13: The city's Office of Oversight and Public Accountability has been conducting a review of GRPD's canine program's policies.
14: I asked them to help us understand the practices of other jurisdictions and see where we might have an opportunity to improve our policies.
13: Managing Director of the Office of Oversight and Public Accountability, Brandon Davis, says that report will be ready in June.
15: We're not looking at individual incidents over a certain period of time. We're specifically looking at policy, comparing it to best practices in policy.
13: Kent County Prosecutor Chris Becker determined the use of force during Johnson's arrest was justified. There have been 12 officer-involved shootings in Grand Rapids in the past 4 years. I'm David Limbaugh.
9: Between Coopersville and Marne, eastbound 96, a mile before 16th Avenue, a crash is blocking the right lane and is got traffic backed up for 2.5 miles. In Wyoming, watch out for the crash at Clyde Park Avenue north of 36th Street. Sunny and warm today, a high in the mid-80s. Tonight, mostly clear, but showers and storms possible between 9 and 11 p.m., a low in the mid-50s. Sunny tomorrow, a high in the upper 70s. Tomorrow night, clear, low in the low 50s. Sunny Friday, a high near 80.
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0: It's Morning Edition from NPR News. I'm Steve Inskeep in Washington, D.C.
17: And I'm A. Martinez in Culver City, California. A Republican running for mayor in the heavily Democratic city of Los Angeles is being boosted with the help of artificial intelligence videos. Former reality TV star Spencer Pratt is drawing comparisons to Donald Trump for his combative style and controversial online tactics. Here's NPR's Bobby Allen.
18: The video starts showing Spencer Pratt portrayed as Luke Skywalker from Star Wars, flying into a burning Los Angeles to save the day. LA Mayor Karen Bass depicted as Darth Vader has a lightsaber duel with Pratt. The video ends with the words, LA is worth saving. The video wasn't commissioned by Pratt's campaign. It was made by a fan, but it's had more than 3 million views on X. Pratt, who played a villain on the reality TV show The Hills, is mounting an AI-fueled campaign as an outsider focused on law and order. He says government leaders are corrupt and the city's homelessness crisis isn't being addressed. As Pratt says in his TikTok videos, his home burned down in the devastating Palisades fires.
19: Did Karen Basura know fire aid money meant for wildfire victims was getting laundered to a political group that was backing her campaign?
18: Yes, he uses the Spanish word for trash to insult the city's mayor, and his allegation here distorts the facts. Still, his brash style and internet hijinks are bringing in more campaign dollars, and he's a top three contender in the race.
20: He's the most Trumpian candidate that's come on the scene as far as house style.
18: That's former Trump advisor Steve Bannon. He told me Pratt's use of AI videos, his direct-to-camera, influencer style, and name-calling makes people tune in who might not have otherwise.
20: Trump's superpower was the ability to bring in low propensity, low information voters. You make it accessible to people that hate politics. This is why Spencer has kind of come out of nowhere.
18: The top two vote getters of the June 2nd nonpartisan primary will face off in November. Bass has a comfortable lead, but Pratt and progressive LA City Councilmember Nithya Raman are nearly even. Mike Bonin has been watching Pratt's campaign go viral online.
2: Winning the internet is not the same thing as winning an election.
18: But the former LA City Councilman says,
2: right-leaning candidates come into an internet media ecosystem that really is very well practiced in promoting itself.
18: Elon Musk is giving Pratt's campaign algorithm juice on X. Far-right influencers are sharing him. And right around the time Pratt announced his bid for mayor, the California Post launched and has boosted Pratt. It's a local version of the New York Post, conservative tabloid. Dan Kasson is a government professor at Fairleigh Dickinson University. He says Pratt's message is aimed at mobilizing young men who hang out in online communities that celebrate being anti-woke and macho.
21: That sort of thing does play very well in red pill forums, where there's this idea that, yes, everyone is in control of their own lives, and we need to embrace hard truths that they won't teach you in school.
18: Pratt didn't return a request for comment, neither did Bass's campaign. Raman said through a spokesman that Pratt's AI videos show how out of touch he is with the city's entertainment industry. Quote, the very technology replacing the workers he claims to care about. When it comes to Trump and MAGA, Pratt has been walking a tightrope. So he's been distancing himself from Trump, even though the president recently signaled support for Pratt. Bannon told me these dynamics have influenced what he says publicly about Pratt.
20: Telling me I would endorse him, but I don't want to hurt his chances of winning.
18: Days have passed after Trump's supportive words, and the very online Pratt has yet to share them. Bobby Allen, NPR News, Los Angeles.
0: Another construction project is visible this week at the White House. Near President Trump's planned ballroom, workers are building a temporary outdoor arena for fights on June 14th. The event is put on by the Ultimate Fighting Championship, led by Trump's friend Dana White. Before construction started, White told us there couldn't be a greater honor. He also expressed some doubts when we met for NPR's video podcast, Newsmakers.
22: There's two things I hate. I hate stadiums, and I hate, even worse than a stadium, is fighting outside. There's just so many different variables. You know, the worst obviously being rain and lightning.
0: Yeah.
22: And then bugs and, you know, temperatures and
0: could
22: lots
0: be
22: of
0: anything.
22: Different things that I don't like.
0: How involved has the president been in the details?
22: Not very. He put Ivanka on it.
0: Trump did suggest one of the fighters who ended up on the card. The president is a UFC fan who used to host fights in his casinos. In the NPR video interview, White talked a lot about UFC fighters, many of whom worked their way up from the bottom of society. Some are immigrants. And a champion defending his title on June 14 comes from a refugee family. They take a risk to get ahead.
22: You know, when you get punched in the head, it's not good for you. And everybody going into this knows it's not.
0: White himself is a former boxer who took blows to the head. He stepped away when he realized he would never be a champion.
22: It's like no different than AAA baseball players or guys that are trying to get into the NFL. At some point you go, you know what, I gotta pull the ripcord. I'm not going to make it, or I don't believe I'm going to make it. And if you stick around too long trying to make it, you might miss another opportunity.
0: Have you ever had to have that conversation with a fighter who wants to go on, and you're the one who has to tell him, no, you're done?
22: Yeah, I've had a lot of those. Not just guys that probably aren't going to be talented enough to stay here, but guys who are staying here too long past their prime, too. I've had to have all those types of conversations.
0: I'm thinking about, there was a lawsuit that you settled recently having to do with compensation for fighters. And one of the fighters said publicly, I need the money because I got CTE, which is a brain condition. And I can't take care of myself. That's why I need the money. You're right that a lot of sports have this problem. The military also has this problem.
22: Yep.
0: And they think about it and they study it, and sometimes they change their practices. Have you changed anything to make this sport a little less risky in the long term?
22: Absolutely. Everything that we do in this business every day, nothing is more important than health and safety to us. Think about this. 30-year history of the UFC.
0: Mm-hmm.
22: Never a death or serious injury. In 30 years. Cheerleading can't say that, okay?
0: I gotcha, but there are guys like this guy with CTE who did have a long-term condition.
22: Yeah, well, later on in life, you know, when you are in a combat sport where you get hit in the head, this isn't like the NFL where, you know, they believe for years that helmets would protect your...
0: Yeah.
22: There's none of that here. You know exactly what you're getting into.
0: That's Dana White, whose UFC fighters will battle it out at the White House on June 14th.
1: And you'll see what I'm seeing so far in the construction. I see a four-post canopy arch where I'm sure lights and cameras will be. The octagon is going to be centered directly underneath. There's seating going up around it. The White House right in the background. And Steve, I'm wondering, where will the fighters be before their fights? Will they be in the Oval Office stretching?
0: I don't know. Maybe they could hang out in the Rose Garden where there's that restaurant area now. Anyway, this is an event with a lot of symbolic significance. It's supposed to be for the 250th anniversary of the country. It also falls on Trump's birthday, and it does speak to Trump's America. The president did well for a Republican among younger men like the ones who watch the UFC. And A, it is an open question how those younger men will vote in upcoming elections, and we talk about all that in the interview.
1: Yeah, so where can we see that video?
0: Thanks for asking. The NPR Newsmakers video interview with Dana White is on the NPR app. You can also find it at NPR's YouTube channel and elsewhere. 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
5: It's 7:43, 59 degrees in Grand Rapids, 58 degrees in Holland, and still 56 in Muskegon. Between Coopersville and Marne, eastbound 96, a mile before 16th Avenue, a crash there is blocking the right lane, and traffic is currently backed up for about 2.5 miles. In Grand Rapids, watch out for the crash at Hall Street and Jefferson Avenue between Division and Eastern. Crash there has traffic backed up eastbound. Sunny and warm today, high in the mid-80s. Tonight, mostly clear, but showers and storms possible, mainly between 9 and 11 p.m., a low in the mid-50s. Sunny tomorrow, a high in the upper 70s. Tomorrow night, clear, a low in the low 50s. Sunny Friday, a high near 80. Friday night, clear, a low in the mid-50s. And sunny Saturday, high in the upper 70s.
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0: Good morning, I'm Steve Inskeep. The Scripps National Spelling Bee is underway, and some spellers have a coach, Scott Reamer, America's only full-time spelling coach. He's helped 5 national champions. Reamer himself used to compete and finished 4th in 2008. He lost on this word, themele, an ancient Greek altar. Can you spell it?
25: Ooh, I know this one. T-H-Y-M-E-L-E, themele.
0: Okay, impressive, eh? But can you spell your first name? Oh. It's Morning Edition.
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0: It's Morning Edition from NPR News. I'm Steve Inskeep.
1: And I'm A. Martinez. The immigration detention center called Alligator Alcatraz by state officials may be closing soon because it's too expensive to run. The Everglades facility began receiving detainees last July. State Democratic lawmakers sued Governor Ron DeSantis after they were denied access during a surprise visit. Democratic Congresswoman Debbie Wasserman Schultz of Florida got a look inside last month. She welcomed the news of a potential closure on her congressional YouTube channel.
26: The Everglades internment camp's closure is long overdue. This monument to cruelty, waste, and environmental and tribal lands abuse should never have been built.
17: From member station WUSF, Megan Bowman takes us through the rise and fall of the controversial facility.
3: Since this immigration detention center opened in the Everglades last summer, hundreds of people, including Reverend Arthur Jones, have come to protest and pray about what's happening beyond the facility's front entrance.
6: So we are here today, as we were last Sunday, as we will be next Sunday.
3: Including during a vigil earlier this month, just days after reports the pop-up detention center would soon close.
7: We love them, to let them know that we...
3: It's off a remote two-lane road in the middle of the Big Cypress National Preserve of the Everglades. The area's lack of infrastructure means everything is trucked in and out. Tents, generators, toilets, and even water and sewage. Last year, Florida Governor Ron DeSantis used emergency powers to turn a small training airport into a detention center in just 8 days. At the opening, he praised the speed.
8: The site here was a unique opportunity. We were able to, within record time, create a facility that could support intaking, processing, and eventually deporting these illegal aliens.
3: But building it so quickly came with a high price tag. An estimated $1.4 billion for the state of Florida to run it for 1 year. State officials applied for reimbursement from FEMA for less than half of that. Emails show that FEMA has approved the first installment of more than $58 million. The rest will likely fall to Florida taxpayers. Both the governor's office and the Florida Department of Emergency Management declined to be interviewed and did not confirm the amount spent on the center. Purchase orders from the state show vendors charged at least $290 million for work in building it. None of those vendors would say whether they'd been paid yet. But DeSantis said earlier this month that the cost to Floridians is justified and the facility has served its purpose.
8: We were only doing it because the federal government didn't have the resources to hold these people themselves.
3: He says at least 22,000 people have been detained and released. But ICE data shows from October to April, fewer than 1,400 men were detained there. More than 800 of them had no criminal record. But nobody should have been housed there, says Dan Summers.
10: I don't think that's a good location just because of environmental concerns, what happens if you have to do a rapid evacuation, etc.
3: He's the former head of emergency management in Collier County, which includes parts of the facility. He was involved in the early planning and worried about hurricanes. Now the DeSantis administration is in talks with the Department of Homeland Security to close the facility. For now, it remains operational. Cost is an issue, and DeSantis says it has served its purpose and was always meant to be temporary. A date for the closure has not been announced. Meanwhile, lawsuits over how the center is damaging the Everglades are still ongoing. For NPR News, I'm Megan Bowman.

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2: In the WGVU newsroom, I'm Phil Dawson. It was not an accidental natural gas leak. Investigators say the explosion in a Comstock Park house that killed a man and critically injured a woman was deliberately caused by a husband in a murder-suicide crime.
3: A domestic-related situation at the home.
2: Kent County Undersheriff Brian Muir says investigators believe the husband who lived in the Comstock Park home on Rollaway Drive deliberately turned on the gas, intending to cause an explosion to kill his wife and himself.
3: The fire was intentionally set, what we believe, by the husband at this point, intending to be a murder-suicide at the residence.
2: Plainfield Township Fire Chief Jeremy Kelly says the explosion at about 4 a.m. Tuesday flattened the single-story home.
4: It's completely leveled and had full flames throughout the structure.
2: The body of a man was discovered in the debris. The undersheriff says neighbors rescued a female from the burning house.
3: We were able to pull her from the home. That includes a teenager that lived just next door, as well as another male who lived nearby. Without their actions, it's likely that she would have perished in the fire.
2: Interlochen Center for the Arts is planning to demolish a guest lodge paid for with donations from Jeffrey Epstein. After he was convicted of sex crimes, the school changed the name from the Epstein Lodge to Green Lake Lodge, but now Ed Ronco reports they plan to tear it down.
5: Interlochen says it will tear down the Green Lake Lodge soon, but did not give a specific timeline. The house on a scenic lakeshore of the Northern Michigan campus was renamed after Interlochen learned of Epstein's first criminal conviction in 2009 and removed all recognition of his donations from campus. Even with the renaming all those years ago, Interlochen says the lodge has, quote, come to carry associations that are not reflective of who we are as an institution or the values we strive to uphold. Epstein attended Interlochen summer camp in 1967 and was a donor for a dozen or so years, ending in 2003. Interlochen says it has not found evidence that Epstein committed crimes on campus, but one of his victims told investigators she first met him there and believes he used the encounter to groom her for later abuse. I'm Ed Ronco.
2: Business and political leaders gathered on Mackinac Island this week are considering which candidates to support for governor, secretary of state, attorney general, and the legislature. The three-day conference is sponsored by the Detroit Regional Chamber. President Sandy Barua says business leaders are looking for stability that will outlast any governor's administration or legislative session.
6: As a purple state, can we provide businesses the long-term predictability that is required for them to operate productively over a long period of time?
2: In her final speech at the conference before she leaves office, Governor Gretchen Whitmer is expected to review her administration's accomplishments and remaining challenges. The Grand Rapids Police Department is reviewing the use of canine officers. WGVU's David Limbaugh reports it follows the deployment of a police dog before an officer shot and killed a suspect in February.
7: In February, 32-year-old Daquan Johnson was pursued by Grand Rapids Police Department officers and a canine when he was shot and killed. As a follow-up to the officer-involved shooting, Grand Rapids commissioners are asking the police department for a use of canine policy review. City Manager Mark Washington.
8: I did ask that the Office of Public Accountability take the lead on that effort with input from the police department and identify model agencies and relevant comparison points.
7: The city's Office of Oversight and Public Accountability has been conducting a review of GRPD's canine program's policies.
8: I asked them to help us understand the practices of other jurisdictions and see where we might have an opportunity to improve our policies.
7: Managing Director of the Office of Oversight and Public Accountability, Brandon Davis, says that report will be ready in June.
9: We're not looking at individual incidents over a certain period of time. We're specifically looking at policy, comparing it to best practices in policy.
7: Kent County Prosecutor Chris Becker determined the use of force during Johnson's arrest was justified. There have been 12 officer-involved shootings in Grand Rapids in the past 4 years. I'm David Limbaugh.
2: Hudsonville westbound 196, just before 32nd Avenue, there's a crash on the right shoulder. Traffic there is slow for about half a mile. Between Muskegon and Whitehall, Lakewood Road is closed over U.S. 31 until June 12th. Sunny and warm today, a high in the mid-80s. Tonight, mostly clear, but showers and storms possible between 9 and 11 p.m., a low in the mid-50s. Sunny tomorrow, high in the upper 70s. Sunny Friday, a high near 80.
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10: It's Morning Edition from NPR News. I'm Steve Inskeep in Washington, D.C.
11: And I'm A. Martinez in Culver City, California. Lawmakers in South Carolina have rejected President Trump's efforts to reshape voting maps before the midterm elections.
10: A new map in South Carolina could have flipped the state's only House seat held by a Democrat, Congressman James Clyburn. On the same day, an Alabama court blocked a Republican-backed congressional map ahead of the midterms because it was, in their words, intentional race-based discrimination. Still, Republicans have redrawn more districts in their favor across the country than Democrats have.
11: Joining us is Gavin Jackson of South Carolina Public Radio. So, Gavin, how did this play out in the state capital of Columbia?
12: Yeah, well, on a procedural vote, over a third of the Republicans in the Senate, 14 of them, voted with the Democrats to effectively kill a bill that would have changed the maps. It's been a whirlwind 3 weeks here, with redistricting going from not being on anyone's radar to dominating the final days of the legislative session. The push was briefly stopped in the Senate, which prompted Governor Henry McMaster to call a special session to take up a new map. And he's been saying that Trump needs to keep a Republican Congress to carry out his agenda. Now, a handful of prominent Senate Republicans continue to push back against this process that went into Memorial Day weekend, so it's been busy. And this all came to a head yesterday. That was the first day of early voting for the primaries, and Democrats were urging people to go to the polls, and more than 30,000 votes had been cast already as lawmakers were meeting, so some of them were even getting updates during that debate. And around that time, lawmakers faced a couple of procedural votes in the Senate to get the redistricting bill to a vote, and it lost.
11: Yeah, it's been a little different in each state, in every state. So what's the pushback about there?
12: Yeah, again, they talked about the time crunch with the primary starting. Senate Majority Leader Shane Massey, a Republican, was outspoken against this from the beginning, and he raised constitutional concerns and said that the plan could backfire on Republicans by motivating Democrats and independent voters. Here he is Tuesday.
13: You energize them to come out and vote against you because people will vote when they're angry. And I think what we're seeing today across the state with the record turnout, early voting turnout that we're seeing, is that we've made some people mad. And just having the debate.
12: Yeah, senators here really pride themselves on being deliberative and not letting Washington tell them what to do. Then you factor in expected lawsuits, costs of delaying the primaries, and some of them said it wasn't so much a rebuke to Trump as a reality check.
11: Yeah, but the president usually gets his way on this kind of thing. And in Indiana, he helped defeat some Republicans in primaries after they voted against redistricting. So aren't they worried about that there?
12: There was definitely an undertone in the House where all 124 members were up for re-election, but that was different in the Senate because they're not up for another 2 years, so they're not too concerned about that. Now, some Republicans said that they were worried that redistricting could have made these seats that are safe now more competitive. And the governor said that he was disappointed, but that he would not be calling lawmakers back again.
11: Now, we mentioned the setback for Republicans in Alabama as well. What happened there?
12: Yeah, that's another state that took up redistricting after the Supreme Court weakened the Voting Rights Act in April, and they're going for one seat like they did in South Carolina. Now, a federal court temporarily blocked that yesterday, but it's expected to go to the Supreme Court, which has approved that redistricting once already. Now, around the country, like in Florida and Texas, Republicans have redistricted about 8 or 9 seats their way, and more so than Democrats have. So the Louisiana Republicans are also working on one seat this week. And primaries are underway, and the field may pretty much be set, except for some of these court battles right now.
11: All right, that's Gavin Jackson of South Carolina Public Radio. Gavin, thanks.
12: Thanks.
10: A chemical tank ruptured at a paper mill on Tuesday. One person is dead, 9 are missing, and officials do not think they will be found. This happened in Washington State, and by the way, it's entirely separate from that other chemical tank situation in California that people have been following. Oregon Public Broadcasting's Troy Brennelson is covering the story in Washington State. Troy, welcome.
14: Good morning, Steve.
10: What happened at this paper mill?
14: Yeah, so shortly before 8 a.m., officials say a large vat at a pulp and paper products mill in Longview, Washington, imploded and poured into the facility. Officials have not identified a cause for the implosion, at least in part because it's still an active situation. We know that this vat is carrying about 900,000 gallons of a chemical called white liquor, which is very caustic. Officials said that while it's more of an irritant when inhaled, it can and will burn a person's skin when it comes in contact with it.
15: 900,000 gallons. So what's known about the people who are in the path of that?
14: So officials have only confirmed one fatality so far, but what hasn't been confirmed are the fates of about nine other workers there. Emergency responders right now are describing them as unaccounted for. They're stopping short of confirming, really, that there are any more fatalities. Okay. But Washington Governor Bob Ferguson arrived in Longview Tuesday to express condolences.
16: Our thoughts and our prayers are with everybody impacted by this tragedy. So on behalf of the people of the state of Washington, I want all those individuals to know that we stand with you. We'll be here to do everything we can to help with the situation, and we'll be here as long as it takes.
14: Separately, eight workers were transported to area hospitals and are being treated. One responding firefighter was also hospitalized briefly, but has since been released.
15: I understand that they had to stop the search for the people still missing. Why?
14: That's right. Officials are calling it a very complex recovery situation. They're saying right now that there are actually still some chemicals in that tank, and it's really physically unstable. So it currently poses too great of a risk for rescue workers. They say that the primary goal going forward is going to stabilize this massive tank, then remove the caustic liquid inside, and then recovery if possible.
15: Hmm. So what are you hearing from people around Longview, Washington?
14: Yeah, so I went to a vigil that occurred just like 12 hours after the incident, and I can say that for some people, these questions were really hanging overhead. Here's Crystal Moldenhauer, a former school board member whose friend is among those missing. She said that she knew of a lot of people who were waiting today for answers, and they still don't have definitive ones.
17: How do you sleep at night knowing you don't know where your loved one is?
14: Now, I'll say equally, people I spoke to really spoke about resilience and the need to come together. You know, this is a proud industrial town, and people here have been broadly supportive of the company, Nippon Dynawave, when I talk with them. The company has had a few safety violations sustained in recent years, but those amounted to fewer than $4,000 in fines over three separate incidents. We haven't heard much from the company. They were jointly credited with statements alongside the city and the fire department throughout the day, but their local office didn't respond to reporters' requests for comment, and the parent company didn't immediately respond to questions.
15: That's Oregon Public Broadcasting's Troy Brennelson. Troy, thanks so much.
14: Thank you for having me.
15: Later today on All Things Considered, a California wildfire has burned about a third of Santa Rosa Island, which is home to one of the world's rarest pine trees and plants that are only found on that island. Scientists are trying to save the seeds. Listen in the NPR app or on this public radio station.

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2: It's 8:43, 60 degrees in Grand Rapids, 60 degrees in Holland, and 59 degrees in Muskegon. In Hudsonville, westbound 196, just before 32nd Avenue, a crash on the right shoulder. Traffic's backed up for about a half a mile. In Grand Rapids, Burton Street is closed between Eastern Avenue and Division Avenue. And between Muskegon and Whitehall, Lakewood Road is closed over U.S. 31 until July 12th. And east of Rockford, 10-mile road and Myers Lake Avenue, that intersection is closed while they build a traffic circle. Sunny and warm today, a high in the mid-80s. Tonight, mostly clear. Showers and storms possible between 9 and 11 p.m., a low in the mid-50s. Sunny tomorrow, a high in the upper 70s. Tomorrow night, clear, low in the low 50s. Sunny Friday, a high near 80.
3: Secretary of State Marco Rubio is working on an Iran deal, a Cuban pressure campaign, and so much more. Is he angling for an even larger role? That's next time on Here and Now.
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7: 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I'm Steve Inskeep.
5: And I'm Amy Martinez. For the first time in decades, the U.S. men's soccer team gets to play on home turf during this summer's FIFA World Cup. Hopes are high, and now we know which 26 players are shouldering those hopes. NPR's Becky Sullivan was in New York on Tuesday when the squad was announced.
8: Last Friday, Ricardo Pepi was running errands with his dad at home in Texas when his phone screen lit up.
9: This grocery store, you know, we're just in the car, and then all of a sudden I just hear my phone and I check it and it's an email.
8: On Friday morning, every player on the team got a video message from coach Mauricio Pochettino congratulating them on making the World Cup roster.
9: My first reaction was just a lot of chills going through my body. I couldn't really believe it. And then I showed my father and he had the exact same reaction. So it was just something special, man, something that I can't really describe how it feels, to be honest. It's just a lot of happiness.
8: This moment was especially sweet for Pepi, the 23-year-old forward who was left off the roster last time. Half of this year's squad are, like him, new to the World Cup this year. The other half are veterans who made the trip in 2022, though even some of them were nervous on Friday as they awaited their own fate.
10: I'm usually a pretty cool customer, but yeah, there was definitely some anxiety, some nerves.
8: Defender Tim Ream is the oldest player on this World Cup squad. He's 38, has been team captain for many games over the past few years, and it's been a bumpy few years, by the way. There was a lot of optimism around what was then a really young team at the 22 World Cup, who tied England and reached the round of 16, but then things fell apart. In 2024, the squad got bounced in embarrassing fashion from the Copa America. They fired their coach in a panic amidst a storm of drama and then hired the big league coach, Pochettino, to right the ship. Even now, the jury is still out on whether he has pulled it off. Ream says All of that is now in the rearview mirror.
10: It's a World Cup. It doesn't matter what's happened. It's all in the past. Yes, you can learn from it, but it's not going to change what the intensity and what the level of play is. And we are a group who understands that.
8: There is a key difference this time, of course. The World Cup is here. 11 U.S. cities are hosting games, including the three group stage matches for the U.S., which will play in Los Angeles and Seattle. Here's midfielder Christian Roldan.
0: When you think of the 2026 World Cup, you think of pressure, right? But pressure comes with privilege. We have the opportunity to really motivate and inspire the next generation at this World Cup. And I think everybody holds that responsibility to their heart.
8: This World Cup has been circled on the calendar for years now because a whole generation of American players are now in their prime. Three key guys are all 27 years old. Midfielder Tyler Adams, who plays for the English team Bournemouth, the Swiss Army knife player Weston McKennie, and Air Force Brad, who spent some formative years growing up in Germany, and of course, forward Christian Pulisic, the quiet Pennsylvania native turned AC Milan star. For months, Pulisic has been peppered with questions about whether he feels the pressure.
9: No, I feel like I've been asked this question so many times, so I'm not going to get into it anymore. I mean, there's pressure, it's a World Cup, I understand.
8: Now the whirlwind has begun. The messages on Friday were followed by flights to New York and now to Atlanta to train. The team has just about 2 weeks to gel with a pair of international friendlies that will serve as tune-up games. Pulisic says this is what he has been waiting for his whole career.
9: You only have a World Cup in your home country once in your life. So I'm going to take advantage of these opportunities, and I'm grateful I get to do this.
8: The World Cup begins June 11th. The U.S. will play its first game the next day. Becky Sullivan, NPR News, New York.
5: 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I'm E. Martinez.
7: And I'm Steve Inskeep.
2: And I'm Phil Dawson in the WGVU newsroom. 60 degrees in Grand Rapids and in Holland and 59 degrees in Muskegon. States that surround the Great Lakes have an agreement protecting use of the fresh water. But with the rise of resource-thirsty data centers, WGVU's David Limbaugh reports that compact is being tested.
11: The 2008 Great Lakes St. Lawrence River Basin Water Resources Compact is a legally binding agreement among eight states in the Great Lakes region that permanently bans the diversion of Great Lakes water out of the basin to protect, conserve, and manage those waters. Now, with data center development taking center stage for many communities, the strength of that compact is being tested. Data centers use fresh water to keep servers from overheating. Peter Johnson is secretary for the compact.
12: If there is a consumptive use in the proposal of over 5 million gallons per day, averaged over any 90-day period, the state where that proposal is located has to provide notice to all the other states and provide them with a 90-day time period to provide comments.
11: However, there are no water use reporting requirements for data centers, and around 97% are connected to public water supplies. Jonathan Noble is with Microsoft. The tech giant is looking to build at least three data centers in West Michigan. Noble says the company is moving away from utilizing non-disclosure agreements to maintain transparency.
13: This is about a partnership and collaboration with the community, and NDAs were working counter to that partnership and therefore no longer had a place for it as it related to our interactions with local governments.
11: Data centers can use anywhere between 300,000 and 5 million gallons of water per day. I'm David Limbaugh.
2: In Hudsonville, westbound 196 just before 32nd Avenue, a crash on the right shoulder, traffic slow for half a mile. Also in Walker, 3 Mile Road, just east of Elmridge Drive, there's a crash. Sunny and warm today, high in the mid-80s. Tonight, mostly clear, a shower possible, low in the mid-50s.
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14: From Marketplace, I'm Nova Safo. Good morning. Spotify is expanding its audio offerings to include narrated versions of hundreds of magazine stories from publications such as Rolling Stone, Vanity Fair, and The Atlantic. The change comes on the heels of a bunch of new features announced during Spotify's Investor Day last week as the company tries to turn around its slumping stock. Marketplace's Megan McCarty-Carino has more.
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19: How many times have you started in long-form article and thought, wouldn't it be cool if you could listen to that in the car? Absolutely.
16: Carnegie Mellon professor Michael Smith says many publications offer their own audio versions of articles.
19: But they're all a little bit different. They're a little bit wonky.
16: So consolidating them on a platform where users already have a listening habit could be beneficial for publishers, too. I'm Megan McCarty-Carino for Marketplace.
14: Let's do the numbers. Well, on Wall Street, Dow, S&P, and NASDAQ futures are up in the 0.2% to 0.8% range. Oil prices are falling on news from Iranian state TV that the U.S. has sent a draft framework agreement that would end the war and require Iran to reopen the Strait of Hormuz within a month after the agreement is signed. Brent crude is down 5% to $95 per barrel.
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14: We know that how consumers are feeling about the economy and how they're spending has often not matched up. But analytics company J.D. Power says consumers have grown increasingly worried about inflation and many are delaying major purchases. This is especially true for people under 40. In a survey, J.D. Power found only about a third in that age group believe they can cover everyday expenses. Jennifer White is Senior Director of Financial Services Intelligence at J.D. Power, and she joins us now for more. Good morning.
20: Good morning.
14: Your latest survey found quite a bit of challenges right now for consumers. Can you break it down for those under 40 versus older generations? What are the challenges they're facing?
20: In general, we know that more than two-thirds of the U.S. consumer base is struggling to some degree financially. And when I say struggling, I mean things like, can you pay your bills on time? Do you have both access to short and long-term deposits? The challenge is for those younger consumers amongst us, their ability to meet those thresholds is something that very often comes with time, and they haven't had enough time to build up those resources in a way that, you know, makes them feel more comfortable about their financial health.
14: And for the younger consumer, and perhaps even others as well in other generations, you think we are reaching a tipping point or near one where, you know, the resilience that we've seen so far in the last few years may be about to come to an end?
20: I do believe that we have seen incredible resilience, particularly in the younger consumer base. The challenge is predicting when price fatigue will erode that resilience. We definitely see changes in behaviors with regard to affordability being more pronounced among younger consumers. So taking greater steps today in order to navigate price fatigue. So it would seem to indicate that that tipping point would come sooner for the younger consumer than the older consumer, but it's hard to predict when it'll happen.
14: Tell me about what role you're seeing social media and AI play in all this in terms of financial advice and information that people may be seeking out.
20: We asked consumers, in the last 3 months, have you gone to AI to ask for financial advice or information? That number is 68% in the under 40 population compared to 42% in the over 40 population. Now, consumers of all ages are telling us that they're going to verify that information. The challenge is when we say, who are you verifying it with? Most often it's friends and family. So what verification really looks like can be worrisome if we think about how often AI can be misleading to consumers.
14: If you had one piece of financial advice for folks who may be struggling out there or who may be trying to get some kind of financial assistance, what would that advice be?
20: Reach out to your bank. Spend the time to find out how to make an appointment for an in-person or virtual consultation. They likely have free credit score tools that not only will explain what your current credit score is, but provide you oftentimes with a simulator on how to improve your credit score. While I know we might have growing distrust as a general populace in large institutions, for the most part, banks are considered one of the most trustworthy institutions. And it's a good chance that the help that you need is there for free, and you might just not know about it.
14: Jennifer White is Senior Director of Financial Services Intelligence at J.D. Power. Thank you very much.
20: Thank you. Wonderful conversation. Happy to be here.
14: I'm Nova Safo with the Marketplace Morning Report. 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
2: Good morning, it's 8:59. I'm Phil Dawson in the WGVU newsroom. It's 68 degrees now in Grand Rapids, 67 in Holland, and 66 degrees in Muskegon. In Hudsonville, there's a crash westbound 196 just before 32nd Avenue on the right shoulder. Traffic there slow for about half a mile. In Walker, the crash is at 3 Mile Road just east of Elmridge Drive. Comstock Park, southbound 131 between Post Drive and West River Drive near this 6 Mile Road overpass. It is one lane. The right lane is closed and traffic is backed up to Post Drive. About a 3 mile traffic jam. Sunny and warm today, a high in the mid 80s. Tonight, mostly clear, but showers and storms possible, mainly between 9 and 11 p.m., a low in the mid 50s. Sunny tomorrow, a high in the upper 70s. Tomorrow night, clear, a low in the low 50s. Sunny Friday, a high near 80. Friday night, clear, low in the mid 50s. And sunny Saturday, a high in the upper 70s.
21: 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I'm Shelley Irwin. Coming up next on the show, let's talk all things Bridge Street Ministries. Students were on site recently at the Good News Gala. We talk about their art. Plus, Lakeshore Habitat for Humanity hosts a special author reading this coming Thursday. It kicks off the Lakeshore Habitat's annual Women Build season. That and more, that's next on the Shelley Irwin Show.
22: NPR News in Washington. I'm Corva Coleman. Texas Attorney General Ken Paxton has won the Republican nomination for the U.S. Senate in yesterday's runoff primary election. He defeated longtime incumbent U.S. Senator John Cornyn, who conceded last night.
23: I've said throughout this race that I trust the voters of Texas, and they've made their decision, and I must respect it.
22: Cornyn offered the concession after a drawn-out and heated race with Paxton. President Trump endorsed Paxton last week. The president blamed Cornyn, a longtime Republican stalwart, as insufficiently loyal to Trump himself. Paxton has fended off criminal indictments for alleged securities fraud. There have been whistleblower complaints filed against him, and Paxton was impeached by the Republican-led Texas State House for allegedly abusing his office to protect a political donor. He survived after the Texas State Senate acquitted him. Paxton says he is ready for Democratic attacks.
3: Without a shadow of a doubt, I will be the Democrats' number one target in November. Texas will be the radical left's number one priority. But if there's one thing I know about Texans, is that we're not going to let them take it.
22: And Paxton's Democratic rival for the U.S. Senate seat is Texas State Senator James Tallarico. He lost no time in issuing his first negative ad.
4: The most corrupt politician in America just became the Republican nominee for the United States Senate. 3 years ago, Ken Paxton was impeached by his own party for using his public office to enrich himself and his donors at the expense of the people. That kind of corruption is the rot at the core of this broken system.
22: Today is the third anniversary of Paxton's impeachment by the Texas State House. Over the weekend, President Trump announced a deal with Iran was imminent, but then he backed off and said there was no rush. NPR's Franco Ordonez reports on Trump's pattern of inconsistency about talking about a deal to end the war on Iran.
6: It's happened over a half dozen times dating back to late March. President Trump has repeated several variations that a deal is close, that an agreement was largely negotiated, that a framework exists, and then it doesn't happen. Just take this weekend, after nearly 3 months of war against Iran, now in a fragile ceasefire, Trump was talking about an almost finalized deal that would include reopening the Strait of Hormuz. He was almost taking a victory lap, even thanking intermediaries for their help with the negotiations, before backing off. This was perhaps the most emphatic he's been about an upcoming deal, but the reality is, while the president has repeatedly projected optimism, there's yet to be anything concrete or durable toward a resolution. Franco Ordonez, NPR News.
22: This is NPR.
2: In the WGVU newsroom, I'm Phil Dawson. Investigators say the natural gas explosion in a Comstock Park home on Tuesday morning was deliberately caused by a man intending to murder his wife and kill himself. The body of a man was recovered from the house on Rollaway Drive, and Kent County Undersheriff Brian Muir says a woman with serious injuries was rescued by neighbors.
10: The fire was intentionally set, what we believe, by the husband at this point, intending to be a murder-suicide at the residence.
2: The undersheriff says it's likely the neighbors, a man and a teenager who went into the burning house and pulled her out, probably saved the life of the woman inside. The Grand Rapids Police Department is reviewing their use of canine officers. It follows the release of a police dog to tackle 32-year-old Daquan Johnson in February before he was shot and killed by an officer. Oversight and Accountability Director Brandon Davis says they're comparing the Grand Rapids canine policies to other departments and not investigating specific incidents.
24: We're specifically looking at policy, comparing it to best practices.
2: The Kent County prosecutor determined the use of force, including the canine, was justified in the officer-involved shooting death of Daquan Johnson. Summer algae blooms in West Michigan lakes and ponds, typically caused by phosphorus runoff from farmers' fields, are a health hazard for people and pets, particularly dogs. Rick Stumpf with the National Oceanic and Atmospheric Administration says owners should keep their pets out of water with green scum on the surface.
25: Its mouth is going to be right in the water, and then they often lick their fur.
2: Stumpf says pets who ingest algae-contaminated water can, in some cases, even die. I'm Phil Dawson.

Wednesday morning to you. I know you're all wondering what day it is with a holiday in the week, but remember, a short week or not. If you like what you do, you want to work on a Saturday. I digress. I'm Shelley Irwin, and yes, looking forward to this show. Because the Roving Mike visited the Good News Gala, it benefits Bridge Street Ministries. Have you heard of Bridge Street Ministries? You will today. Students on site displaying their art and good news at the Meyer Gardens last week. Guests described their reasons for wanting good news and wanting to learn about

0: We're doing a lot of growth this year. There's been so many different like changes happening just like within Bridge Street and everything. And so we're really just like, we want to kind of embody like the coming of like spring and everything. So yeah.
1: Let's walk over and see what kind of good news has been shared. Pick a couple and read the good news.
0: Yeah. So we have some making change in all communities, which is really, really cool. That's been a really fun thing that's been happening. Also we have Resurgence is our program for students who are a beautiful thing that we call for Bridge Street. We call our students high potential rather than high risk youth. So like Resurgence is an after school program. So Resurgence is a very fun place that really do love about that care about your feelings and in and out of Resurgence. And then also, finding my passion in social media and sharing my love for reading and being able to enjoy my family daily. So, yeah.
1: It's all good news.
0: Yeah, it's all great news.
2: Hello, my name is Quintez Lee Frash. I'm from Montessori, and my portrait is the earth.
1: All right, let's talk about it, yeah.
2: So, I ain't a good reader. The earth, I made this paint over the wildlife, the population of the different ecosystems of the world, like Antarctica. It's like different countries, different natural animals, different everything. If we destroyed the world, there was nothing left of it. No animals, no food, not even no habitats for the animals. Like if we keep the balance going, it would be short. If we keep on making our own things for us, that was not good for the wildlife, for the animals, for the world. So we live here too. Animals do live. We do live here, but animals also live here. So wouldn't it make more sense to keep it nice and clean, to dump your plastic in the water, dump your trash in dumping your trash in the waste production?
1: So that's your picture. Is that the earth there?
2: Yes, it is the earth.
3: My name is Anila Irons, and I go to Riverside Middle School, and I am representing Northside.
1: Would you tell me about your work?
3: With my work, I feel like it's hard times in life, and I feel like sometimes it's going to feel like you're climbing that big mountain because it never stops, and sometimes you take a wrong step, and it cuts that mountain, and it's like when you keep going, though, it builds that mountain back up, and it's like you keep going, and you get proud of yourself. And you just have to have faith. Sometimes when times get hard, you just have to have faith and trust in God and let Him keep doing what He does.
1: Tell me, would you describe it? Looks like some greens and some blues and some grays.
3: So it is three mountains with two trees and a little bit of different colors of grass because I feel like color also matters because colors or paintings sometimes say things that you can't say. So it's like with mine, I have them different heights because it's my painting says something that I can't say.
4: My name is Kim Matthews, and I'm here to learn more about the ministry.
5: Hi, I'm Jay O'Neill, and I'm here because I love working with Bridge Street. They're a fantastic organization that's doing a lot of great work here in Grand Rapids and supporting our middle schoolers primarily, and it's just a really good mission that needs to be supported.
1: How would you describe what the ministries do in this community?
5: Well, they do a couple things. The big one is the after-school programming for the middle schoolers, which is a really neglected age group. I mean, there's a lot of stuff out there for elementary school kids. There's some stuff for high school kids. But middle school is kind of a little in-between that's not well-supported, and they're really filling that gap in our community. They have a couple other programs as well with the Gap Year program, which is really exciting for kids to thinking about they want to get into ministry or mission work as a full-time opportunity. So that gives them an opportunity to see what that looks like in real life and in practice. So
1: what are you looking forward to learning about tonight?
4: All of that. I mean, I don't know anything about it, and I'm really youth, I do feel like, is like someplace, a place that's needed, where we need to focus on the youth and helping them early on. So I'm just didn't know anything about it.
6: My name is Shredon Swinigan. I go to Riverside Middle School.
1: Tell me about your work.
6: So my work is a tree because it's like my growing mindset and it's like my growth journey for Resurgence.
1: Let's talk about it. So it's a big tree and you have, branches branching out?
6: Yeah.
1: What does that mean?
6: Like,

0: spreading, like, it's supposed to be spreading kindness and love.
1: And you used the, did you paint this? There's a lot of green and brown. I love it.
0: Thank you.
1: You're welcome. All right, and do you want us to treat trees like they're part of the human species? You want us to take care of our environment?
0: Yes.
2: Anaya, and I am from Riverside Middle School.
1: Tell me about your work.
2: So I went based off love, because many people, when they see love, they do it based off how people look and how they dress or how they act. And for me, when I see love, I go based off people's spirits instead.
1: Would you describe your work?
2: There's two people. There is a yarn heart and there is a arrow between the heart.
1: Did you use the medium of yarn?
2: I wanted to use yarn because I didn't want it to be plain, because a heart, yes, it is kind of plain, but I wanted the heart to stand out more.
3: My name is Elijah.
4: My name is Yanni.
1: What do you have here?
3: I have things from Grand Rapids Public Museum, and they give it to us to look at it. And what inspired you to do this?
1: What is inspiring you to do this?
3: The one thing that inspired me was the peso, because it's one peso, and a lot of things are now expensive nowadays. And so in the past, it was really cheap. And so it reminded me when I was little, I used to get a lot of things that was cheap. But now a lot of things are expensive, so I really can't get enough thing, you know.
1: Tell me about yours.
4: So I got this from the Grand Rapids Public Museum, so they can look at it and what inspired us.
1: What inspired you about this?
4: The most thing that inspires me is the Indian coin.
1: Thank you.
5: I'm Raiden. So basically what we're doing is like picking any of the favorite items that we have chosen here, and like a story that we have with like connected to each like item.
1: Tell me what's in your box.
5: Well, I have a stamp, a drawing, cotton, like rocks, and like two chains. I don't know what they are.
1: And what'd you learn from this?
5: What I learned from this is, so these all are like sentiment items to me from this area. So each one has like a specific thing that I like from each one of them.

0: Bridge Street Ministries, equipping and empowering youth through holistic development to be the future leaders of restoration and hope in their communities. Hope you enjoyed that. Yes, some good music was had by all. Bridge Street Ministries, under the leadership of Ryan Walkus, bsmgr.org.
1: DHS is set to construct new border security measures around Big Bend National Park in Texas, despite public outcry from residents and environmental advocates. After waiving environmental protections and scoring billions in federal contracts, the Trump administration says it won't build a wall through the park itself. For the latest in our local spotlight series, what we know about construction in Big Bend. Next time on 1A.
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3: In the WGVU newsroom, I'm Phil Dawson with the weather forecast. Sunny and warm today, a high in the mid-80s. Tonight, mostly clear, but showers and storms possible, mainly between 9 and 11 p.m., a low in the mid-50s. Sunny tomorrow, a high in the upper 70s. Tomorrow night, clear, a low in the low 50s. Sunny Friday, a high near 80. Friday night, clear, a low in the mid-50s. Sunny Saturday, a high in the upper 70s. Sunny Sunday, a high in the upper 70s.
0: There we are. Again, if you're in need of a roving mic, we'll come and visit you. We just visited to the zoo, so you'll hear zoo otters come Friday. Let's visit an opportunity to put some miles in for mental health. Literally, the miles for mental health 5K is and should be on your calendar June 20th. Let's talk to you, Sasha Wolf. You're a big deal. I call you a friend in this business, overcoming challenges and more. Good morning, Sasha.
4: Good morning.
5: Thanks for having me.
0: When did you start running?
5: Oh, well, I started running actually after I found it when I was hospitalized for depression and anxiety. It was one of the things I put in my mental health toolkit and literally have not stopped running for my mental health since.
0: Well, therein lies your story of choosing to use fitness and exercise for treatment and obviously for lifestyle, yes?
5: Yes.
0: Yes. And not everyone needs to run for mental health. We can walk, skip, or do other.
5: Yeah, we have a saying at Still I Run, forward is a pace. Doesn't matter how fast or slow you're going, if you're running, you're walking, you're hopping, you're biking, whatever it is, as long as you're moving for your mental health and well-being.
0: Let's follow along, stillirun.org, because again, your challenge brought you into a whole profession. How mm-hmm. did Still I Run begin?
5: When I was hospitalized for depression and anxiety, I started running and eventually wanted to connect with other people that ran for mental health. I couldn't find anybody here in Grand Rapids, which seems wild because we've got a lot of runners. I searched statewide. I searched nationwide. I could not find anything. Mm-hmm. So on World Mental Health Day, October 10 of 2016, I put out a Facebook page and my story on a website I made, and 10 years later, it's a national nonprofit that helps people discover the benefits of running for mental health and wellness and getting people the education and tools, including shoes, watches, shorts, all the things needed to start that healthy habit.
0: Many partnerships you've developed throughout as well. And now turning your partnership with the well-being to bring on a 5K for others. Tell us more.
5: Yeah, for a couple years now, people have been asking us, when are you going to do an in-person 5K? And I've kind of dragged my feet on it. It's a lot of work, but now Still I Run has grown to the place where we have staff and we have a great partner in the well-being. So we're putting on our very first ever in-person 5K on June 20. It'll take place at the Grand Rapids Rowing Club right off of the Grand River in 131 there. And the whole goal is to run for your mental health, but also to raise funds for local programming we do here. So you can run for a purpose and run for yourself at the same time.
0: Yes. And what is that sign up link? We'll do that again at the end.
5: Yep. Yeah. You can sign up for it right at stillirun.org or check out our Facebook or Instagram. Links are all over the place because the more the merrier.
0: Is it timed?
5: It is timed. We also have first through third overall awards for male and female, which we're really excited about that. I got a really cool metal company to make these really awesome metal plaques for the winners. So definitely sign up. You may have a chance of getting one.
0: Age group winners?
5: No age group winners this year. Hopefully when we've got, hundreds of people signed up next year, we will be getting those.
0: those days are gone when we're one number, two, or three, but next year for sure. All right. What is it about getting together with a group that has a mission that you all want to be in for mental health? What's that morning going to be like?
5: Oh, the morning's going to be fantastic because we're not really about performance, right? We're there to run or walk for our mental health. So you're going to be in a group of people where some of them are walking, some of them are running. The other really cool thing about the race and gathering together is we have a local program called the Mental Health Runner that we do with the Well-Being, where we work with people up to 12 weeks to train for a 5K. And this 5K is their graduation race. So you get to be in the midst of those individuals possibly taking on their very first 5K and doing this really hard thing. It's going to be such a celebration.
0: I think there'll be some emotion at the finish line.
5: Yes, 100%.
0: Sasha Wolf, why the title Still I Run?
5: Yeah, so it's funny. It was actually my own personal mantra when I was going through depression and anxiety. I really love Maya Angelou's poem, Still I Rise. And so I wanted to turn that into something special just for me. So I have actually, it's tattooed on my wrist, Still I Run. So I look down at it, I keep going forward. But during that time, I was trying to think of a name for this group, this thing I wanted to do with running for mental health. So I came up with really bad names like Depressed Runners and Runners for Depression. And I was like, those aren't good names. And then I looked down at my tattoo and I said, that's it. That's it right there. Still I Run.
0: And the mental health journey, is it continued to be a journey? One doesn't just get over it.
5: Right? No, it's definitely a journey. One thing we like to say at Still I Run as well is like through peaks and valleys, right? Like you're going to have those peaks in life. You're sometimes going to be in those valleys. But Still I Run can be there to help you run through those peaks and valleys. And it's still something I experience. Like I just saw my therapist yesterday to chat over issues. Like it's just good to have that sounding board to help you deal with irrational brain sometimes.
0: Part of the treating family, that's for sure. Again, Miles for Mental Health 5K, put June 20th on your list at the Grand Rapids Rowing Club.
5: Rowing Club, right there.
0: And I'm thinking the course is fairly flat.
5: Oh, so flat. If you want to try and get a PR, go for it. Plus, it's going to be right along the river for a little bit, so it's scenic, it's going to be nice and breezy, it's just going to be a beautiful day.
0: And snacks post-race?
5: Yep, we got snacks. There's going to be a couple of booths there. We have the MSU FCU Credit Union that's going to be there as a sponsor. Wedgwood Christian Services, the Center for Physical Rehab will be there. Nice. So we're trying to make a little party of it.
0: As you should, because again, any movement for fitness should be a party. What do you end us with, Sasha?
5: You know, if you're thinking about doing your very first 5K, I think the Miles for Mental Health 5K would be a good one because we truly live and breathe forward as a pace. So try out your very first 5K with us. You cannot find a better welcoming environment of individuals who understand what this journey can be.
0: Great Father's Day weekend opportunity to bring Dad out too, for sure. And after the 20th comes and goes of June, Still I Run continues to invite runners into your family.
5: Yep, we do. We have coming up on National Tattoo Day on July 18. We are doing tattoos with the Ink Society in Jenison. $50 semicolon tattoos. All proceeds go back to Still I Run. So if you're looking to remember your mental health journey, come get a semicolon tattoo with us on July 18.
0: Details one more time for June 20th, please.
5: June 20th. Welcome to the Miles for Mental Health 5K at the Grand Rapids Rowing Club. The race starts at 8:30 in the morning.
0: All right. Good day to you, Sasha Wolf. Congratulations. I know Wood TV just naming you a remarkable woman and more. So you're doing good.
5: Thank you. Thanks for having me.

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2: In the WGVU newsroom, I'm Phil Dawson with the weather forecast. Sunny and warm today, a high in the mid-80s. Tonight, mostly clear, but showers and storms possible, mainly between 9 and 11 p.m., a low in the mid-50s. Sunny tomorrow, a high in the upper 70s. Tomorrow night, clear, a low in the low 50s. Sunny Friday, a high near 80. Friday night, clear, a low in the mid-50s. Sunny Saturday, a high in the upper 70s. Sunny Sunday, a high in the upper 70s.

0: this is kind of cool. It's a kickoff. 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It is part of the kickoff celebration for Lakeshore Habitat's annual Women Build Season. So here we are, Tricia Kramer. Get ready for a wonderful kickoff, and bring the women and their hammers. Good morning to you.
1: Good morning, Sally. Thank you for having us on today.
0: Welcome. Looking forward to this conversation. We start strong. Remind me of the good work that Lakeshore Habitat for Humanity does in general.
1: Oh, we are busy. We cover three counties here in Michigan, Ottawa, Allegan, and Van Buren County. So we keep very busy. Currently, we have two neighborhoods that we're building, one on the south side of Holland that's just wrapping up, and we have another one on the south side of Holland that's just gearing up. So we're keeping busy and trying to build affordable homes for people in our community.
0: Touching lives, yet we know those homeowners have their responsibilities as well. And then let's segue into a women build season. In general, what is this?
1: Our Women's Build is really exciting. We're celebrating our 19th year at Lakeshore Habitat having a Women's Build. It's actually a global Habitat for Humanity initiative, and it just brings women together to build homes and raise awareness. But at Lakeshore Habitat, we have our event where women volunteers come together for the entire summer. So we start in May and run through August. And we have corporate, church groups, friend groups that come out to our build site, and they help us build homes. No skill required. You know, some people have, you know, really good knowledge and can, you know, find their way around a house with a hammer. And some of them come out for the very first time and have never built anything before. And we have construction coaches out on the build site that kind of help mentor and help with whatever process or whatever needs to be done that day, whether it's painting, siding, drywall being put up. So it's just a time where we have kind of 50% or more during the summer. We try to encourage women to come out to the build site. So the Women Build does exactly that. It gives an opportunity for all women to come out and support us.
0: Very cool. Needed in these times. And yes, no skill required, so no excuse not to attend. So what is happening tomorrow?
1: Well, tomorrow we have our kickoff brunch at the venues at Third Coast in Saugatuck. Well, we have just shy of 300 women from the community that will come together for a fun, energetic, and inspiring brunch. And we have our keynote speaker this year is Molly Elkman. She is the founder of the She Built Foundation, and then an author of a children's book called The House That She Built. And it promotes the next generation of children, particularly young girls in the construction industry. And she will deliver the keynote. And after the brunch, we are headed over to Wakazoo Elementary School, where we will Molly will read the book to two first grade classrooms. And each of those children will receive a free book. They'll have a Lakeshore Habitat construction vest. And we're partnering with our local Home Builders Association, so the Lakeshore chapter will be joining us as well in providing a hard hat for each of the children during the book reading.
0: That is what they call a full day, but a lot of lives will be touched and certainly inspired. Tricia, you are quoted, you want the next generation, especially girls and women, to see that there is a place for them in construction, leadership, and skilled trades. Tell me more here. How are we doing?
1: You know, we have a ways to go, but I think that, you know, the trades in general is really kind of making a kind of a comeback and kind of a, you know, a new energy with the younger generation. So this kind of really plays into that. And, you know, Molly's book is just a great way to introduce kids at a young age that there is a lot of fun and a lot of skills that can be learned at a young age that will carry you through to your adulthood. So I think we're making great strides, and it's just a really great opportunity and a really great partnership because, you know, Habitat for Humanity is really built all around volunteers in the construction industry. So we have skilled trades that come and help us with certain tasks, but a lot of it is volunteer-based. So the more we can educate the young generation on those skills needed for everyday life, and especially in building and construction, really kind of helps them as they grow up, and really helps Habitat for Humanity fulfill our mission to build homes, basically.
0: Very nice.
1: So we're really excited about this opportunity, and talking to some first graders, I'm sure they'll have a lot of energy, and just to kind of be at the school and to share our mission and our passion, I think is a great opportunity.
0: And then do that study 20 years from now. Where are those kids that we're read to tomorrow morning? Very cool. Tricia, tell me more about how Lakeshore Habitat is supported. You, Senior Director of Development, you care about this?
1: Well, we do. We are very supported and very lucky. We have a very giving community. We're supported by local area churches. We're supported by our corporations and our businesses in the area. We have great partnerships with a lot of small businesses, manufacturing companies. They support us financially. They also support us by allowing their employees to come and volunteer on the build site. So those corporate groups that I mentioned, we have the entire year, whether it's, winter, summer, they're out there helping us. So we have a great partnership and very thankful for all of the businesses and churches in the community that provide our volunteers and financial support. We also have a great donor base and supporters of individuals who help us. They come out on the build site, as well as financially support us. And we actually have a group of volunteers that we call our regular volunteers, retired professionals and individuals that come out almost every day of the week. Some of them come out, three, four times a day for, an eight-hour shift, and they're kind of like family. They take a 10 o'clock coffee break and have conversation, and then back at it for a couple hours doing jobs on the build site. So we are very blessed and very grateful for all of the support that we get from our community, not just from corporate and churches, but from individuals as well.
0: Wonderful. Well, forward you go to this summer edition of course, the Women Build season with a kickoff tomorrow. Details one more time for tomorrow and how to find out more information.
1: Yes, tomorrow we have our Women Build kickoff brunch at the venues at Third Coast from 10 to 11:30. You can check out if you're interested in coming. We still have some seats available. You can visit lakeshorehabitat.org and click on the events Women Build site, and you'll find out more information about attending. Tickets are $55 a person. And then the book reading, Molly Elkman and the Home Builders Association and Habitat for Humanity will head over to Wakazoo Elementary School and join teachers Emma Briggs and Kelsey Schroff, along with Principal Audrey Bullhouse, and we will do a book reading for the book, The House That She Built, for two first grade classrooms.
0: Cool. So, day as it should, yes. All right, and that website is?
1: LakeshoreHabitat.org.
0: All right, signing up. There we are. Tricia, stay the course. Thanks for helping others with the world of Lakeshore Habitat for Humanity. Thank you. I think that's the voice of Mary Rademacher there in the song, as they say. Continuing our goal to inform, educate, entertain you with our WGBU mission. I'm Shelley Irwin, Executive Director of Bethel Community Education. Amy's Weep in the house to discuss the school's model of education, community partnership, student formation, and leadership. Amy, you are described as leading with clarity, care, and imagination. So that got you the interview. Good morning to you.
2: Well, good morning. Thank you so much for having me today, Shelley.
0: It's a tough process to get in here. Not really. If you can inform, entertain, and inspire, educate as well, you're golden. Thank you for being here. Bethel Community Education, what are you all about, Amy?
2: We are all about taking education and completely flipping it. So instead of doing what you likely experienced as a student, curriculum is not what is at the center and drives the schedule and the time. It's actually putting the learner at the center, getting to know them well, meeting them where they are at, while also doing that in an extremely collaborative environment. So it sounds like oxymorons, but they go together really beautifully.
0: A couple blunt questions. First of all, are you in person?
2: Yes, we are in person. We are a school that starts right before Labor Day, and then we finish right leading into Memorial Weekend.
0: Yes, so you're done for this season.
2: We are done with our learners, yes.
0: What type of ages are your learners?
2: So we have preschool through eighth grade right now, though our board is actually in prayer about what it might look like to open a high school down the road.
0: Is there a faith associated with this?
2: We are a faith-based school, and we are missional at the same time. So we've had families from all faith walks, agnostic, Jewish, Catholic, Presbyterian, Methodist. The list can go on and on, which is quite incredible considering we are intentionally a small community. Our max of learners is around 70 to 75.
0: So a small eighth grade graduating class can happen, yes?
2: Yes, that is correct.
0: What about the name Bethel Community Education?
2: The name is really intentional. A dear friend of mine had said, you know, there are a lot of Christian schools, especially in West Michigan. And you're not another Christian school. You're not another apple tree. He goes, you're an orange tree, meaning you are different. And even the name should represent that. And this was something that I did not start off this way. I started in traditional Christian education. And while I felt this nudge to do something different, I had no idea what that was going to look like. And then through that, started to be pressed by some mentors to say, come back with a name. A name for what this school is going to be. And during that time, I happened to visit two different churches who were talking about Jacob and wrestling with God in this place, Bethel, which means it's the Lord's place. And that stuck right then and there. This is not my dream or vision being carried out, but this belongs to God, not the board, not the staff. We are but vessels carrying out his mission through Bethel. And then community education, really wanting to focus on the fact that Bethel is more than just individualized learning. It's done within a community.
0: Yes. And where are you located?
2: Right now, our permanent location is in Rockford, Michigan, just right off of Northland Drive.
0: Nice. Tell us more about perhaps where your eighth-year graduates do go. Do they move on to high school in our area?
2: Our eighth grade graduates have ended up in so many different areas, be it public schools, other parochial schools, non-traditional models like Big Picture Learning. It's a school within a school at North Point Christian. They have really ended up in a variety of different places, and we reach out to all our families during that transition and end up hearing what a positive experience Bethel has been for these families.
0: Silly question. Do the kids learn reading, writing, and arithmetic?
2: Yes. Yes, they learn reading, writing, arithmetic. And again, what's different is they do it at their level. So we can have some learners who you may look at them and think, you know, they look fine, but have no idea there may be a cognitive impairment. And because of that, they may be a year or two below grade level. And at the same time, in the same program that's a multi-age setting, we can have another learner years beyond their level. But what's beautiful is they're able to keep soaring and growing because those areas come so naturally. So we don't say, because you're second grade, you can't be doing fifth grade math. No, you can be doing that if that's where you're at.
0: What kind of friendships do you see developing? Are there any preschool with eighth grade intermingling here?
2: Yes, definitely. There is a ton of intermingling. So our preschool is multi-age setting. Our kindergarten, first, second graders are together. Our third, fourth, and fifth graders are together in a program. And then our middle school includes sixth, seventh, and eighth graders. And what is beautiful is think of kind of old school neighborhood kids, right? You didn't go outside in your neighborhood and say, okay, I'm 8 years old, so who else is 8 years old? You all gathered together. Nice. And you did life together. And that's really what Bethel does too. And you see it beautifully lived out throughout our day there.
0: Amy Zweep with us. She's the executive director of Bethel Community Education. We're getting educated with how you're educating pre-K through, of course, preschool through eighth grade. Tell me a bit more about how one gets involved.
2: There are a variety of ways for people to get involved. One, obviously, if this is something where you think, oh, I feel like this could be a place where my child could thrive and grow, obviously, reach out to us. You can head to our website and contact us to learn more about how to do that. Other ways to get involved, we're always looking for continued and additional partnerships within the community. We love offering real world experiences from real world experts in our local community. And so if you're interested in saying, oh, I'd love to welcome some Bethel kids to learn more about a specific topic, we love those opportunities. So that's another way to get involved.
0: More on you, Amy. Described as a thoughtful, compelling leader, of course, in the place of an executive director. What's your background?
2: My background is education. Since graduating from Calvin, I never saw myself going into leadership, specifically administration. I envisioned myself retiring as a classroom teacher, and God had very different plans and used different people to encourage me to seek out leadership pretty early on. So I went back to get my master's in ed leadership at Calvin. And during that time is when I really started to wrestle with the question of why am I doing education the way I'm doing it? And to know the answer was, well, it's how I was taught to do it, and it's how I was taught, wasn't good enough for me anymore.
0: Yes. So glad you are at the helm along with your, obviously, other leaders, teachers, and more. How can the community help?
2: The community can help by continuing to spread the word about what God is up to at Bethel. I get to see a front row seat every day to lives being transformed through such a different model, through our individualized growth plans that every child gets at Bethel, through our partnerships with families where we meet minimum twice a year with every single family. Why? Because that helps to build that transparency and that bridge between home and school to truly help this learner thrive. So continue to spread the word about what God is up to here, because we see the incredible impact and the hope it's bringing back to families.
0: Executive Director of Bethel Community Education, Amy Zweep. How do we find out more information?
2: Head to our website. It's pretty simple. It is bce.school.
0: That is something you probably only need to repeat a couple times and be remembered. Thanks for your leadership and continued good work. Happy summer.
2: Thank you, Shelley, for having me. Appreciate it.

0: 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Instead of links, it gives you AI-synthesized answers. 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Some are calling it the death of the internet.
1: 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It's over. 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It's not going
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3: In the WGVU newsroom, I'm Phil Dawson with a weather forecast. Sunny and warm today, a high in the mid-80s. Tonight, mostly clear, but showers and storms possible, mainly between 9 and 11 p.m., a low in the mid-50s. Sunny tomorrow, a high in the upper 70s. Tomorrow night, clear, a low in the low 50s. Sunny Friday, a high near 80. Friday night, clear, a low in the mid-50s. Sunny Saturday, a high in the upper 70s. Sunny Sunday, a high in the upper 70s.
4: Cystic fibrosis, a rare genetic disease that affects the lungs and other vital organs. It does require lifelong care during Cystic Fibrosis Awareness Month. That's this month. We're taking a closer look at the impact. Let's talk about it. Advocate Rebecca Duckworth on the line to share a personal story and more. Good morning, Rebecca.
5: Good morning.
4: Thank you for sharing your story as an advocate. You believe in the power of discussing, I'm sure, and assisting with the diagnosis. What is cystic fibrosis, and how has it impacted you?
5: Yeah, CF is a rare genetic progressive disease. So I was born with it, and I don't digest things well. So my parents figured out pretty quickly that something was going on. And like I said, it is a genetic disease. So from within, it affects the mucus viscosity in the body. So I have very thick, sticky mucus, which can affect the various organ systems in different ways, certainly causing a lot of lung issues and a lot of digestive issues.
4: Being born with it, i.e. you lived with it as a child, what were your early memories of treatment and lifestyle?
5: So we do about 90 minutes a day of treatments to clear it from the lungs. There's a vest that we strap on and nebulized inhaled solutions that we inhale in order to break up the mucus in the lungs. And I don't digest anything on my own, so I have to take pills before each meal. So even as a child, before I could swallow pills, we were crushing them up into applesauce to take with every single time you eat anything.
4: And moving on to today, what's your experience been like of late, and a typical day may look like?
5: Yeah, so we've seen a lot of amazing advancements. When I was born, they told the doctors I wouldn't live to see 18. I'm grateful to be very far beyond that, which is such a blessing. But, you know, we're still very much in the fight. I'm still doing those 90 minutes of treatments per day. We've got this new type of medication called a modulator, which is a pill that I can take that helps open the salt chloride channel in my body and make the mucus a little less sticky and thick. So it's really improved quality and quantity of life. Various medications have done that. But unfortunately, still not a cure. You know, right after the modulators came out, I did some pretty tough years of intravenous antibiotics and exacerbations. And there's a lot still yet to be done, and we're still waiting on that cure.
4: And obviously, there are things you often don't see when it comes to managing a chronic illness like CF, we the public.
5: Yeah, certainly in addition to that 90 minutes a day, which adds up, I added it up one time, it's 2.5 years I've done of cumulative treatments in my life just to manage baseline, to stay healthy. But there's also hospital stays, there's calling insurances and coordinating care for medication. There's a lot that goes on behind the scenes to live a normal life as much as we can.
4: Yes. What progress then has been made? You mentioned this, and why? I mean, obviously, we still do need a cure. Is there research available?
5: Yes, absolutely. We've made a ton of progress, and we're really, really grateful for those medications. But there's a lot of genetic variations that fall under the CF umbrella, and not everybody can take those new modulators. And so the ability and availability of care is varying for the CF population. So we're still very much waiting for that cure, and there is a lot of progress that's being made. You can learn a little bit more at CF.com. cf.org/CF Month. There's a lot of information there, as well as ways that you can get involved to help us in the fight.
4: Yes. There is a, as you mentioned, a Cystic Fibrosis Foundation. How does this help?
5: That was founded by mothers of children with CF, which are maybe the most incredible people on the planet, in my slightly biased opinion. And that has changed the game. This was a childhood illness before, just because nobody lived long enough to become an adult with CF. And now, in the present day, most people with CF are adults, which is just an incredible turnaround in my lifetime. So the work has already been, you know, the foundation's been laid, and we're really building off of that. And I think we're getting pretty close to a cure. We'd just love to finish this out and finish this disease for once and for all.
4: And a little bit more about you, a professional performer. You also the co-founder, along with your spouse, of the Distractors?
5: That's right.
4: Tell me more about that.
5: Yes. So, you know, I did grow up in the doctor's office and in the hospital. And when you're young, you got to find ways to entertain yourself to manage the mental side of having a chronic illness that takes so much time and treatment and care. So we created the Distractors because that's what I do for a living is an actor, musician. And it's a group of individuals that create songs and stories to entertain and uplift kids who are in the hospital. We've also got a video library of videos that we've worked with healthcare providers to provide sort of entertainment, but also like clinical benefit to watch this video while you're going into a blood test. Watch this video right before you do a PFT, and it'll help mentally as well as physically the kids to manage that side of their life.
4: Nice. And lastly, would you, Rebecca, agree that this there are invisible burdens of cystic fibrosis, but yet one lives a lifestyle?
5: Absolutely. I think having CF is not only, you know, a burden, which of course it certainly is. There's a lot that goes into it. But I think it gives you an outlook of gratitude on life. There's so much to be grateful for. And I feel like we have more ability to appreciate all the moments in life that we do get in and that we do fight for.
4: All right. What's your take-home message?
5: I would say visit cff.org/CF Month. Learn more and join us. Join us in the fight and let's finish this disease.
4: Thank you for your advocacy and the good work of the Cystic Fibrosis Foundation. You, Rebecca Duckworth, advocate. Take care.
5: You too.
4: 9:53 on this fine Wednesday morning. Hope you're well and enjoying this yet soon to be an 80 degree day. Sunny, high near 86. Let's correct that. Tonight, mostly cloudy, clear actually, with 50% chance of showers and thunderstorms lingering, mainly between 9 and 11. So I'll probably be asleep. Low around 56 degrees. Tomorrow, sunny, a high near 77. And your Friday is sunny, high near 79. You asked for it, and it's pretty much here. Fingers crossed it stays. Your inspiration for the day, I like this one. George Eliot says, it's never too late to be what you might have been. So just go be. Hope you enjoyed the show. I'm Shelley Irwin. Have a great Wednesday.

0: 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On This American Life, we look for stories that are surprising that you won't hear anywhere else. Like, for example, this one astronaut who went to the moon. You know what he's not into? Space.
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0: The Trump administration is building 175 miles of what they're calling border barrier in West Texas. How close could it come to protected public land? From WAMU and NPR in Washington, this is 1A. Hi, I'm Jen White. The Big Bend region of Texas is the site of new border security measures by the Department of Homeland Security. Billions of dollars in federal contracts have been awarded to begin construction in the area, raising community concerns from residents, environmental advocates, sheriffs, and local lawmakers. As part of our local spotlight series, we're checking in on Big Bend, the plans for new border security measures, and what we know about a border wall near one of the country's largest national parks. And we want your thoughts. 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
1: Live from NPR News in Washington, I'm Corva Coleman. President Trump is scheduled to hold a cabinet meeting next hour. It was supposed to be at the Camp David presidential retreat, but Trump moved it to the White House, citing bad weather. It's not clear if he'll focus on negotiations with Iran to end the war. Trump has backed away from his weekend statement, saying a deal with Iran was essentially reached. In Gaza, the violence of war has collided with one of Islam's holiest holidays. Less than 2 weeks after Israel killed Hamas's top military wing commander, Israel has killed his successor. NPR's Anas Baba reports from Gaza City.
2: NPR observed three missiles leaving an apartment on one of Gaza's busiest streets Tuesday night. There was no warning. The strike killed Mohammed Aouda, who had only recently taken command of Hamas's armed wing. Gaza health officials say his wife, two sons, and daughter were also killed. Their funeral was held on the Muslim holiday Eid al-Adha. Just days ago, thousands gathered to bury his predecessor, Izzeddin al-Haddad. Israel describes these men as the architects of the October 7 attack in 2023. Even during one of the holiest moments of the year of the Muslims, the war does not pause. For now, the cycle of succession and the cycle of death continues. Anas Baba, NPR News, Gaza City.
1: In the U.S., Texas Attorney General Ken Paxton has defeated incumbent U.S. Senator John Cornyn in the state's runoff primary election. President Trump endorsed Paxton, a longtime Republican loyalist, last week. Brandon Rodinghouse is a professor of political science at the University of Houston.
3: This is really the end of the Bush era of the Republican model. Cornyn symbolized the traditional Texas GOP that had come to power in the early 1990s and had been so successful for decades. That business-oriented, institutional conservative that has a pragmatic streak was effectively defeated last night by Ken Paxton, but also as a proxy by Donald Trump.
1: He spoke to NPR's Morning Edition. Stocks opened higher this morning, extending a tech rally from yesterday. NPR's Scott Horsley reports the Dow Jones Industrials are up nearly 200 points.
4: Both the S&P 500 index and the NASDAQ closed at record highs on Tuesday, while the Dow backtracked only slightly from its own record set last week. Both the S&P 500 index and the NASDAQ closed at record highs on Tuesday, while the Dow backtracked only slightly from its own record set last week. Tech stocks tied to artificial intelligence continue to drive the rally. Memory chip maker Micron Technology saw its market value top $1 trillion this week. The company's stock price has more than tripled this year. Crude oil prices continue to soften on hopes of a deal to end the stalemate in the Strait of Hormuz. The U.S. benchmark is now below $90 a barrel. Retail gasoline prices are still elevated, though, averaging just under $4.50 a gallon. A report from the Conference Board shows high gas prices are weighing on consumer confidence. Scott Horsley, NPR News, Washington.
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5: In the WGVU newsroom, I'm Phil Dawson. The explosion that leveled a house in Comstock Park Tuesday morning was not caused by an accidental gas leak. Investigators say the husband in the house on Rollaway Drive deliberately turned on the gas, intending to cause an explosion to kill his wife and himself. The body of a man was discovered in the ruins, and Kent County Undersheriff Brian Muir says neighbors went into the fire to rescue the woman inside.
6: We're able to pull her from the home. That includes a teenager that lived just next door, as well as another male who lived nearby. Without their actions, it's likely that she would have perished in the fire.
5: Police say the woman rescued from the house has serious burns and is in critical condition. Business and political leaders gathered on Mackinac Island this week are considering which candidates to support for governor, secretary of state, attorney general, and the legislature. The three-day conference is sponsored by the Detroit Regional Chamber. President Sandy Barua says business leaders are looking for stability that will outlast any governor's administration or legislative session.
7: Can we provide businesses the long-term predictability that is required for them to operate?
5: In her final speech at the conference before she leaves office, Governor Gretchen Whitmer is expected to review her administration's accomplishments and the remaining challenges. The Frederick Meyer Gardens and Sculpture Park in Grand Rapids is offering free admission to active military members and their families. Guest engagement manager Ron Freelich says they're making sure those serving in the military have access to the Meyer Gardens resources.
8: We think it's important to serve all of our guests and be a place that offers this experience to as many people as possible.
5: Free admission for military members continues through Labor Day. I'm Phil Dawson.
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5: In the weather forecast, sunny and warm today, a high in the mid-80s. Tonight, mostly clear, but showers and storms possible, mainly between 9 and 11 p.m., a low in the mid-50s. Sunny tomorrow, a high in the upper 70s. Tomorrow night, clear, a low in the low 50s. Sunny Friday, a high near 80. Friday night, clear, a low in the mid-50s. Sunny Saturday, a high in the upper 70s. And sunny Sunday, a high in the upper 70s. In the WGVU newsroom, I'm Phil Dawson.
0: This is 1A. I'm Jen White. Is the Trump administration building a segment of the border wall in Big Bend National Park? That's the question at the heart of a public debate in West Texas right now. The Department of Homeland Security says no, after awarding billions of dollars of federal contracts for construction in the Big Bend region. One of those

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11: 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Now, it's killing the link. 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Welcome to the world of Google Answers. But are the answers any good?
12: 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I published one article. It was called The Best Tech Journalists at Eating Hot Dogs. 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
13: Your news in Washington. I'm Corva Coleman. President Trump is scheduled to hold a cabinet meeting this hour at the White House. This comes as the status of a peace deal between Iran and the Trump administration remains cloudy. Former President Joe Biden is suing the Trump administration. He says that in 2 weeks, the Justice Department is planning to release his private conversations. These were central to a special counsel investigation into Biden's handling of classified documents. NPR's Kristen Wright reports.
14: Biden says interviews with the ghostwriter of his 2017 memoir were personal conversations, recounting some of the most politically consequential and painful times of his life. The lawsuit claims the audio recordings and transcripts are private and exempt from disclosure. The Justice Department got the materials as part of an investigation into Biden's handling of classified documents after his vice presidency. Now, under President Trump, DOJ is planning to release the files to the Conservative Heritage Foundation, which made a public records request. And to Congress. Biden argues the House Judiciary Committee has no legitimate reason to have the records. Trump responded to Biden's lawsuit on Truth Social, calling him a crooked politician. Kristen Wright, NPR News.
13: There's more construction underway at the White House besides President Trump's ballroom. Workers are building a temporary arena outdoors. It will host events by the Ultimate Fighting Championship in honor of the nation's 250th birthday. The fights are scheduled for June 14th, also Trump's birthday. The fight events are organized by the head of the UFC and the president's friend, Dana White, who says safety is his main focus in mixed martial arts.
15: Nothing is more important than health and safety to us. Think about this. 30-year history of the UFC, never a death or serious injury. In 30 years, cheerleading can't say that.
13: He spoke in an NPR video interview. The National Weather Service says unseasonably hot weather is stuck over the northern plains and upper Midwest for the next few days. Forecasters say it will be 100 degrees or hotter in northern Montana today. Meanwhile, heat records are being shattered in much of Europe. That's where afternoon highs have been reaching the mid to upper 90s. NPR's Eleanor Beardsley reports from Paris.
16: French authorities have linked 7 deaths to the unprecedented scorching temperatures. Much of Europe is under a heat dome originating in North Africa and trapped under a high-pressure system across the European continent. Climate scientists warn the extreme weather is a result of the effects of global warming. Europe is warming faster than the global average, partly due to ocean currents and air movements across the continent. Restrictions on outdoor work were imposed in parts of Italy, and temperatures have reached 95 degrees as far north as London. Eleanor Beardsley, NPR News, Paris.
13: On Wall Street, the Dow Jones Industrials are up about 300 points. 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
17: I'm Jennifer Moss in the WGVU newsroom. Here's what's making news on this Wednesday. Police say the explosion Tuesday morning in a Comstock Park house that killed a man and critically injured a woman was not an accident. WGVU's Phil Dawson reports investigators think it was an attempted murder-suicide.
18: A domestic-related situation at the home.
19: Kent County Undersheriff Brian Muir says investigators believe the husband who lived in the Comstock Park home on Rollaway Drive deliberately turned on the gas, intending to cause an explosion to kill his wife and himself.
18: The fire was intentionally set, what we believe, by the husband at this point, intending to be a murder-suicide at the residence.
19: Plainfield Township Fire Chief Jeremy Kelly says the explosion at about 4 a.m. Tuesday flattened the single-story home.
20: It's completely leveled and had full flames throughout the structure.
19: The body of a man was discovered in the debris. The undersheriff says neighbors rescued a female with serious burns from the house.
18: We were able to pull her from the home. That includes a teenager that lived just next door, as well as another male who lived nearby. Without their actions, it's likely that she would have perished in the fire.
19: I'm Phil Dawson.
17: And a new national study from the University of Michigan's Institute for Global Change Biology finds that plant communities are changing as temperatures rise. Experts say they're already seeing that in Michigan as sugar maples become more common while conifers vanish. An author of the U of M study says it used data from experimental warming sites to show temperature change has a direct effect on plant communities. This means the composition of green areas is shifting as warm-loving plants increase and cold-loving plants decrease. I'm Jennifer Moss. Boo.
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17: West Michigan weather for Greater Grand Rapids and all of the lakeshore today. Sunny skies with a high near 87 degrees. Tonight, a 50% chance of showers and thunderstorms, mainly between 9 and 11 p.m. Mostly clear skies with a low around 56. Sunny on Thursday with a high near 77 degrees. Clear skies expected Thursday night with a low around 51. Sunny again on Friday with a high near 80 degrees, a low around 55. And for Saturday, more sunshine with a high near 78.
22: This is On Point. I'm Meghna Chakrabarty. In August of 1996, the company that would go on to be known as Google launched a tool that transformed the web. Google search had a simple idea. The more things that were linked to a certain page, the more useful that web page must be. So Google made the link king. And in the 30 years since then, the entire world has relied on this kind of search to reveal information, hidden gems, and pathways around the internet to deeper understanding on just about everything. And in fact, that singular purpose about the link was embodied in the company's mission statement, which is, quote, to organize the world's information. Well, that era is now over. Google is killing the link.
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0: Good afternoon to you and welcome to Here and Now West Michigan. I'm Jennifer Moss. Coming up this hour, this afternoon in our Cranes Grand Rapids Business Brief, WGVU's Patrick Center talks with Mark Sanchez about Grand Rapids-based Acrisure announcing global layoffs. Plus, they'll have more. That's coming up in your forecast today. Sunny skies, a high near 87 degrees. A 50% chance of showers and thunderstorms tonight, mainly between 9 and 11, with a low around 56. Currently 79 degrees in Grand Rapids, 75 in Holland, and 78 degrees in Muskegon. 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
1: Live from NPR News, I'm Lakshmi Singh. President Trump's televised cabinet meeting is underway. He is addressing aggressive immigration enforcement in the U.S., tax cuts, and ongoing U.S. attempts to get Iran to negotiate an end to hostilities and a reopening of the Strait of Hormuz. Trump's facing mounting pressure at home to get Iran to reopen that key waterway where stalled shipments are part of the reason people are paying higher energy prices. NPR's Frank Ordonez reports that over the weekend, the president said a groundbreaking deal with Iran was imminent. Then a day later, U.S. forces attacked Iranian speedboats suspected of attempting to lay mines, continuing to send mixed signals about ending the war.
2: He was almost actually taking a victory lap, thanking intermediaries for their help with negotiations. And then, of course, you had the blowback from Republicans in Israel. I would say that this was the most emphatic he's been about an upcoming deal, but it's happened before. I mean, last month, Trump said they were very close to a deal and that the two sides agreed to even dig up Iran's enriched uranium. The reality is, while the president has repeatedly projected this kind of optimism, there is yet to be anything really concrete or durable toward a resolution.
1: That's Frank Ordonez reporting. The Israeli military is warning residents in one of Lebanon's biggest cities to leave. NPR's Jane Raff reports the alert applies to nearly all of Tyre.
3: Israeli forces have pushed further into Lebanon and escalated their attacks since Tuesday, killing dozens of people, including women and children. The Israeli prime minister says they intend to crush Iran-backed Hezbollah. In a new warning, Israel told residents of Tyre, the second biggest city in southern Lebanon, to evacuate immediately or risk being killed. The warning covers tens of thousands of residents, including in Palestinian refugee camps. More than 1.2 million people have already been displaced by fighting between Israel and Hezbollah, leaving many families with nowhere to go. Jane Araf, NPR News, Beirut.
1: For the first time since 2013, there will be a new U.S. senator for Texas after incumbent John Cornyn was defeated by Attorney General Ken Paxton in yesterday's primary. The Texas newsroom's Blaise Gainey reports a Democrat in the race, James Tallarico, is already out with anti-Paxton messaging.
4: Minutes after the winner was cleared, Tallarico's campaign sent an email out featuring a new video where he highlights Paxton's impeachment.
5: 3 years ago, Ken Paxton was impeached by his own party for using his public office to enrich himself and his donors at the expense of the people.
4: Paxton also quickly came out with his own bar, calling Tallarico the most well-funded radical Democrat in America.
1: That's Blaise Gainey reporting on yesterday's runoff. From Washington, this is NPR News.
0: I'm Jennifer Moss in the WGVU newsroom. Here's what's making news on this Wednesday. Some of Michigan's most powerful business and political figures are taking part in the annual Detroit Regional Chamber Conference this week on Mackinac Island. Rick Pluta reports statewide elections are a big topic of discussion.
6: There are open races for governor, attorney general, secretary of state, and a U.S. Senate seat. Every seat in the U.S. House and the state legislature is on the ballot. Michigan is a purple state with big political swings from election to election, and that creates a challenge for business planners, says Detroit Regional Chamber President Sandy Barua. He says businesses are looking for solutions to education, workforce, and housing challenges that will outlast any single governor's administration or legislative session.
7: Right now, we don't stick with a strategy long enough to see if it actually is going to be productive.
6: Governor Gretchen Whitmer will deliver her final address as governor to the conference on Thursday. I'm Rick Pluta on Mackinac Island.
0: And police say the explosion Tuesday morning in a Comstock Park house that killed a man and critically injured a woman was not an accident. It's reported investigators think it was an attempted murder-suicide. Kent County Undersheriff Brian Muir says investigators believe the husband, who lived in the Comstock Park home on Rollaway Drive, deliberately turned on the gas, intending to cause an explosion to kill his wife and himself. Plainfield Township Fire Chief Jeremy Kelly says the explosion at about 4 a.m. on Tuesday flattened the single-story home. The body of a man was discovered in the debris. The undersheriff says neighbors rescued a female with serious burns from the house. From the newsroom, I'm Jennifer Moss.
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0: West Michigan weather for Greater Grand Rapids and all of the Lakeshore today. Sunny skies with a high near 87 degrees. Tonight, a 50% chance of showers and thunderstorms, mainly between 9 and 11 p.m. Mostly clear skies with a low around 56. Sunny on Thursday with a high near 77 degrees. Clear skies expected Thursday night with a low around 51. Sunny again on Friday with a high near 80 degrees, a low around 55. And for Saturday, more sunshine with a high near 78.
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10: I'm Robin Young. It's Here and Now. What just happened in Texas? On the Republican side, MAGA firebrand Ken Paxton won big in the Senate primary last night, trouncing incumbent John Cornyn after President Trump's late endorsement last week. But the Cook Political Report moved that race from likely Republican win to the less sure status of leaning Republican, a better chance for the Democrat James Tallarico in November. Also in the Democratic column, Maureen Galindo, who alarmed Democrats with her virulent anti-Semitic remarks about Zionists, people who support Israel. She lost. She was funded by a new group called Lead Left, Politico reports. It has Republican support in the hopes of dividing Democrats over Israel. Alvaro Corral is assistant professor of political science at the University of Texas, Rio Grande Valley. Alvaro, the Republican runoff, what does it mean to you that Paxton won so big?
11: Well, it's actually really hard to understate the sort of monumental shift, I think, that occurred in Texas politics last night. And by that, I mean that, you know, the sort of end at the moment of John Cornyn's over four-decade career, over 20 years in the Senate, I think brings really an end to what we think of like as like classic quintessential Bush Republicans in the state of Texas. Hmm. You look around and you see who his fellow Republicans are these days, or his fellow Senator Ted Cruz, of course, Governor Greg Abbott, Lieutenant Governor Dan Patrick, and of course, the victor last night, Ken Paxton. These are all, you know, representatives of the sort of Tea Party and Trump wave of the Republican Party that has swept through Texas politics in the last decade. And, you know, John Cornyn was that last holdout. And so I think that this really sort of turns the page, we would say, in Texas politics on the Republican side.
10: We rush to say that Ted Cruz has been, on occasion, critical of some of President Trump's moves. But Paxton is, you know, a loyalist by his side.

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1: West Michigan weather for Greater Grand Rapids and all of the Lakeshore today. Sunny skies with a high near 87 degrees. Tonight, a 50% chance of showers and thunderstorms, mainly between 9 and 11 p.m. Mostly clear skies with a low around 56. Sunny on Thursday with a high near 77 degrees. Clear skies expected Thursday night with a low around 51. Sunny again on Friday with a high near 80 degrees, a low around 55. And for Saturday, more sunshine with a high near 78.
2: In the occupied West Bank, Israeli settlers are forcing Palestinian farmers from land their families have cultivated for generations.
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2: 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We hear the story of one Palestinian pushed from his land and the Israeli settlers now swimming in its waters. On the next All Things Considered from NPR News.
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1: You're listening to WGVU's listener-supported Here and Now West Michigan on this Wednesday, May 27th. I'm Jennifer Moss. This afternoon in our Cranes Grand Rapids Business Brief, WGVU's Patrick Center talks with Crane staff writer Mark Sanchez about Grand Rapids-based Acrisure announcing global layoffs and the dramatic rise in health care costs, having some Small Business Association of Michigan members warning in a survey that they may need to drop coverage in the not-too-distant future.
5: Kind of a forecast, but, you know, kind of a reality check and maybe a wake-up call for folks in the healthcare industry, the insurers, the providers. Well, as far as all businesses, policymakers in Lansing on the national level, this again, is something we've talked about many, many times on this program, and that is just this constantly rising cost of health coverage. Businesses of all sizes and their ability to afford to maintain employee health coverage. Now this week comes a survey and data from the Small Business Association of Michigan, and for the first time we're seeing some small employers say this is getting to the point, the tipping point, the breaking point, fill in what you want to call it, where we may, within a few years, have to drop health benefits. It's some interesting data there because, you know, these double-digit increases have been hitting businesses of all sizes hard for the last few years. And in this SBAM survey, more than 4 in 10 of the respondents said that they may have to make a decision on eliminating health benefits within 1 to 3 years. And there's another 16% say they may have to consider dropping health benefits within 4 to 6 years. Now, that's kind of some new findings in this survey data for SBAM. And this has some ramifications. You know, when you talk about, boy, if employees at these small businesses don't have health coverage, do they move on? So what's the ability of a small business to try to retain those employees against a larger corporation that may have a better ability to absorb these costs? You're going to see that. You're going to see, perhaps, if more people are without health coverage, increased uncompensated care to doctors and health systems. And talking to Sherry Welsh, she runs an executive recruitment and search firm down in Kalamazoo and chairs the SBAM board this year. She raised a good point, which is these high healthcare costs that businesses are absorbing. They need to make those costs up somewhere else. So maybe they're not doing as much marketing, as much promotion, as much advertising. We're seeing SBAM data now 2 years in a row saying small businesses are curtailing hiring. They're curtailing growth plans because they can't afford to bring more people on the payroll to help run the business because of these high healthcare costs. So perhaps they're resorting to more technology, internal processes, using artificial intelligence to do some things within the business. And Sherry Welsh really raised a great point, which is a lot of small businesses, and she said this is the part of why they love being small business owners. They're involved in the community. You see their banners on the fence at the Friday night football game. You see them sponsoring your local downtown festival or events, or sponsoring that fundraising golf outing, sponsoring a foursome, or sponsoring, you know, fill in the blank. If they keep absorbing these high healthcare costs, that's money they're not going to have to start supporting things in the community. So there are some real consequences to these constantly rising healthcare costs, and they're showing up more and more in these surveys and then this particular survey data from the Small Business Association of Michigan.
6: Any indication that SBAM leadership is talking with state government or bringing awareness at the federal level?
5: Always, they're talking to state government, the policymakers in Lansing. And there's an interesting aspect that we've seen begun to get floated here this year. Brian Calley, the CEO of SBAM, has talked about it the last few times I've spoken with him, which is, you know, we need more transparency on what's driving costs. We've seen the issues with Blue Cross Blue Shield of Michigan versus Michigan Medicine right now, when they are at a big contract impasse and Michigan Medicine may drop out of the Blue Cross network here at the end of June. We've seen this play out in other communities between insurers and health systems. And Brian's point is, we've heard a lot the last couple of years, especially from Blue Cross, that we've seen this big consolidation in Michigan. The health systems have gotten much bigger. Corwell Beaumont's deal a few years ago, we've seen other consolidation in Michigan. And that makes for a bigger health system that has more negotiating power with the insurers. And they have more pricing power. So there's been a lot of finger pointing back and forth. Blue Cross is saying the health systems are raising prices too far. We need to control it. And that's part of what that contract difficulty between Blue Cross and Michigan Medicine is all about. So Brian's advocating this idea, and we've seen this elsewhere. The Speaker of the House, Matt Hall, has floated this about transparency in how hospitals set prices. Now, we see this in public utilities. Electric companies and gas companies have to file their rate proposals to the Michigan Public Service Commission for review, so we can see exactly what's driving costs, what's driving price increases. Your health plans, your HMOs have to file their rate proposals each year, and those are due for the small business, small group in Michigan here real soon this month. They have to file to the state, and the regulators take a look, and you can look at those proposals and see what's driving their costs. Hospitals and health systems don't have that same requirement. So we're seeing some folks, again, Brian Calley at the Small Business Association of Michigan is saying perhaps it's time to start looking at this and have some kind of a system of price transparency and what's really driving these healthcare costs. You know, we've heard so much from the insurers saying it's the specialty drug, it's the higher utilization, aging population that's using more care. We're seeing higher acuity in cases. So what's really driving these costs? Brian's saying we need more transparency, and now perhaps has come a time to start putting a regulatory system in place that brings more transparency to how hospitals are setting these prices.
6: We're talking with Crane's Grand Rapids business staff writer, Mark Sanchez. Speaking of insurers, Grand Rapids-based Acrisure, the fintech, making headlines recently, but for two very different reasons.
5: Yeah, two very different reasons. We saw Acrisure last week say things are perhaps getting a little lean and AI and technology can do more of running the business. So we saw a big, not an announcement, but it was a memo that was sent to the employees at Acrisure. 2,250 layoffs this year that Acrisure is going to hand down around the world. It's become this big global benefits insurance company with the insurance brokerages. I believe it's in the top 10 as an insurance brokerage globally now. So it's looking at making some cuts, and that's going to have ramifications here for Grand Rapids. We don't know just yet where these cuts are going to occur, but you have to presume the company being headquartered right here in downtown, something's going to happen here over the next several months. At the same time, as you say, we saw the opening of the new amphitheater here in downtown, just on the south end, and that's a big deal. It was a successful opening. Acrisure has the naming rights for that stadium. And this kind of a side point, this is a story my co-worker here at Crane's Grand Rapids, Kate Carlson, did the other day, that Grand Action 2.0, that's behind the Acrisure Amphitheater and the development of the soccer stadium here in downtown, is now looking to bring a major mixed-use housing project envisioned immediately south of Acrisure Amphitheater. It's a formal development that's not yet been signed as far as any agreement, but Grand Action 2.0 is talking to a firm about this potential mixed-use component that would add to that area, that neighborhood here on the south end of downtown. And you may see some tax incentive packages come forward that could reach about $270 million, and the project could include up to 500 apartments, and that's kind of according to an initial proposal. It's now not just the amphitheater down in that neighborhood, but broader development that could bring some housing units down to the riverfront property.
6: Crane's Grand Rapids business staff writer, Mark Sanchez, thank you so much.
5: Thank you, Patrick.
1: On Wall Street, this noon hour, U.S. stocks are hanging near their records today as oil prices fall and ease the pressure on households and businesses worldwide. The S&P 500 was virtually unchanged a day after setting its all-time high. The Dow Jones Industrial Average was up 335 points or 0.7%, and the NASDAQ Composite was 0.2% lower. And that's a look at business news on this Wednesday.
7: Here's today's edition of Health in a Heartbeat. There are push-ups, pirouettes, and pumping iron, calisthenics, curls, and CrossFit. Whatever your preferred form of exercise or workout style, there's bound to be something that strikes your fancy. And that, a new study suggests, is better than anything else. Researchers from the American College of Sports Medicine parsed through 137 systemic reviews, analyzed data from more than 30,000 study participants, and emerged with updated guidance for who are interested in strength training or trying to be. The advice, which happens to be the first major overhaul to resistance training recommendations in 17 years, is simple. Do what you'll keep doing. That's it. Sure, there are good habits. The best kind of resistance training tackles all major muscle groups a minimum of twice a week. But access to a gym is a nice to have, not a need to have. Plenty of good and even measurable changes can be accomplished with a resistance band or just your own body weight. Notably, these recommendations come from the increasing amount of research conducted on muscle health and aging. What matters, researchers say, is what you like to do for strength training. That and liking it enough to do it more than once end up being the most important metric for folks who want to prioritize not only their waistline, but their capability and general strength as they age. While there is flexibility in how you get your resistance training, researchers emphasize there is no denying how essential it is. Now a little bit of bad news. At the end of the day, it still means you'll have to get up from the couch. Health in a Heartbeat is produced by University of Florida Health, committed to advancing excellence in patient care, research, and education, and by WUFTFM. Our medical advisors include University of Florida College of Medicine faculty members who provide the latest information in health research and patient care. 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

0: Live from NPR News in Boston, I'm Steve Brown. U.S. military contractors will need at least 3 years to replenish stockpiles of three key weapons systems used in the Iran war. That's according to the Washington think tank Center for Strategic and International Studies. The findings released today add to concerns American forces would have limited firepower in any future conflict with China. The weapons are Tomahawk cruise missiles and Patriot and THAAD interceptors that defend against incoming missiles and drones. Hamas is confirming that Israeli airstrikes in Gaza City killed the new leader of Hamas's military wing. The group says in a statement that Mohammed Oda was killed yesterday along with his wife and two of his children. Israeli Defense Minister Israel Katz said Oda was targeted by the Israeli military and called him one of the architects of the October 7, 2023 attacks that led to more than 2 years of war in Gaza. The typical CEO compensation package rose nearly 6% last year to $17.7 million as company boards rewarded their top executives for bigger profits and higher stock prices and gave them incentives to stick around and make even more money for shareholders in the years ahead. The median employee at these companies earned just shy of $90,000 a year. 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
1: West Michigan weather for Greater Grand Rapids and all of the lakeshore today. Sunny skies with a high near 87 degrees. Tonight, a 50% chance of showers and thunderstorms, mainly between 9 and 11 p.m. Mostly clear skies with a low around 56. Sunny on Thursday with a high near 77 degrees. Clear skies expected Thursday night with a low around 51. Sunny again on Friday with a high near 80 degrees, a low around 55. And for Saturday, more sunshine with a high near 78.
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1: I'm Jennifer Moss in the WGBU newsroom. Here's what's making news on this Wednesday. Police say the explosion Tuesday morning at a Comstock Park house that killed a man and critically injured a woman was not an accident. WGVU's Phil Dawson reports investigators think it was an attempted murder-suicide.
7: A domestic-related situation at the home.
8: Kent County Undersheriff Brian Muir says investigators believe the husband who lived in the Comstock Park home on Rollaway Drive deliberately turned on the gas, intending to cause an explosion to kill his wife and himself.
7: The fire was intentionally set, what we believe, by the husband at this point, intending to be a murder-suicide at the residence.
8: Plainfield Township Fire Chief Jeremy Kelly says the explosion at about 4 a.m. Tuesday flattened the single-story home.
9: It's completely leveled and had full flames throughout the structure.
8: The body of a man was discovered in the debris. The undersheriff says neighbors rescued a female with serious burns from the house.
7: We were able to pull her from the home. That includes a teenager that lived just next door, as well as another male who lived nearby. Without their actions, it's likely that she would have perished in the fire.
8: I'm Phil Dawson.
1: Grand Rapids is reviewing its canine policy, citing concerns that were raised following officer-involved shootings. WGVU's David Limbaugh has the latest.
10: In February, 32-year-old Daquan Johnson was pursued by Grand Rapids Police Department officers and a canine when he was shot and killed. As a follow-up to the officer-involved shooting, Grand Rapids commissioners are asking the police department for a use of canine policy review. City Manager Mark Washington.
11: I did ask that the Office of Public Accountability take the lead on that effort with input from the police department and identify model agencies and relevant comparison points.
10: The city's Office of Oversight and Public Accountability has been conducting a review of GRPD's canine program's policies.
11: I asked them to help us understand the practices of other jurisdictions and see where we might have an opportunity to improve our policies.
10: Managing Director of the Office of Oversight and Public Accountability, Brandon Davis, says that report will be ready in June.
12: We're not looking at individual incidents over a certain period of time. We're specifically looking at policy, comparing it to best practices in policy.
10: Kent County Prosecutor Chris Becker determined the use of force during Johnson's arrest was justified. There have been 12 officer-involved shootings in Grand Rapids in the past 4 years. I'm David Limbaugh.
1: 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WGVU's Dee Morrison tells us about a new partnership making it possible.
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13: 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I'm Dee Morrison.
1: And statewide elections are front and center at a conference of influential business leaders this week on Mackinac Island. The annual Detroit Regional Chamber Policy Conference is a blend of political debate, networking, and fundraising. That's state and local news. I'm Jennifer Moss.
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1: West Michigan weather for Greater Grand Rapids and all of the Lakeshore today. Sunny skies with a high near 87 degrees. Tonight, a 50% chance of showers and thunderstorms, mainly between 9 and 11 p.m. Mostly clear skies with a low around 56. Sunny on Thursday with a high near 77 degrees. Clear skies expected Thursday night with a low around 51. Sunny again on Friday with a high near 80 degrees, a low around 55. And for
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17: I'm Robin Young. It's Here and Now. Our friends with fur, feathers, scales, gills, shells, who share our lives, get the royal treatment in a new book from NPR's beloved Scott Simon, longtime host of Weekend Edition Saturday. It's called Ulysses S. Cat and Other Animals I Have Known, Ulysses being his late mom's cat, with a face so flat it looked like he'd run full steam after a mouse right into a door. Splat. There's also Bagel, his daughter's hamster, who gets loose and is found between the paws of the family cat, Gato Blanco. Luckily, there is a dramatic rescue by Scott's wife, Caroline. There are childhood pets, Neil the turtle. Turtles don't last very long. Hoppy the grasshopper, who sat in a glass jar while Scott and his father watched Cubs games. Hoppy has an even shorter life. And of course, Penny, the ever-faithful dog, who nobly escorts Scott's grandmother's body as authorities take her out of her home after she takes her life. Well, then Penny dies after being hit by a car. But really, the joy all of these creatures brought. And Scott Simon joins us now. Congratulations. You have done it again, Scott. It's a beautiful read.
18: Thank you.
17: And we should also say, this book makes us laugh out loud. Bagel's hamster dome, so opulently equipped you considered renting it out for a wedding. Pum-pum.
18: Yeah, if anybody's interested, please let us know.
17: Just talk, as you do in the first paragraph of this book, about why you wrote this. I mean, why are we so enraptured by not just our animals, but other animals, and we'll get to that, you've met?
18: Well, you know, animals have been our running mates on this planet in our lives for centuries. You mentioned my childhood dog, Penny. I mean, arguably, I only learned how to stand because I wanted to reach up and hug Penny. And I never saw my mother cry until Penny died.
17: Yeah.
18: I think animals have that effect on us. They take the guardrails off our hearts.
17: Yeah. No, it's a beautiful way to put it. And we have long relationships with animals sometimes that other people may not know about. You found out that your mom, when she was pregnant with you, faked being blind. So.
18: Well, she never quite said she was blind, but yes, she was expecting me, and she and my father were going to a restaurant in Chicago's Little Italy, and they didn't want to leave Penny behind because she was a young German shepherd, walked out from Chicago police dog training, and my father handed my mother a pair of sunglasses and said, "Here, wear these." And my mother said you could hear the gasps as our family entered the restaurant. "Oh, look at that poor, beautiful woman, and she's blind." Now, of course, Penny was a wonderful dog, but was not a highly trained service animal. So these platters of roasted Italian vegetables would come out, and Penny would go, and apparently it only took a few minutes for the owner of the restaurant to come over and say to my mother, "You're not really blind, are you?" But at that point, the people in the restaurant were enjoying the show and what was going on. They said, "Ah, come on, let the dog stay." And the owner of the restaurant, it being Chicago, indicated that, well, they were tight with the building inspector, so maybe it would be all right. All right. So Penny got to stay.
17: Oh, your family. And, you know, I was privileged, and she would tell me so, to have met your voluminous cat, Lenore.
18: Oh, yes. She was a wonderful cat. I used to have to look for places that I could leave Lenore when I would go off to, for example, cover the siege of Sarajevo. And I would see what people in Sarajevo went through to take care of their animals, how they would share their meager humanitarian supplies. They would risk their lives to walk dogs in a place where sniper fire could and did break out at any minute.
17: Yeah.
18: And it was hard for me not to think of, you know, the relationship with Lenore. I understood exactly what they were driving at.
17: Right. Another one was Miss Anita, a Mississippi woman, so devoted to her animals. She would not leave them when Hurricane Katrina came and killed so many animals, people's pets, that they had to leave behind because you couldn't take them to shelters. And you remind us that, you know, people might even stay behind and be killed, or they'd have to leave without them. And the sorrow.
18: You know, I was very impressed by the crew of emergency workers who had been the last people, as far as we know, to see Miss Anita alive, who would come one last time to try and persuade her to evacuate. But they didn't lean on it. They understood that she had the right to make a life and death decision, and that in many ways she chose life. She chose to ride out her life surrounded by the lives of her animals.
17: Mm. And by order of Congress, emergency services must now, you know, shelters and things must now include service animals and pets when they order people to leave. You know, life-saving, definitely. I want to talk about your family, which does include your animals. You say we don't make a distinction between two-legged or four, or flesh-covered, or feathered, or gilled, or under a shell.
18: I think we share a common thread. We share a common heartbeat, if you please. When we recollect anecdotes of our daughters growing up, our pets, a cat we had named Leona, our little British pet, as we call her, because she slipped out of the residence of the British embassy. Mm-hmm. She used to see each of our daughters off to sleep at night. And she was a very important part of our daughter's growing up. As you know, Robin, our daughters happened to have begun life in orphanages in China. And no matter the love that we observe the women in orphanages who take care of infants lavish on them, they can't put them down. They don't learn how to crawl. And I believe, not sure there's scientific evidence in this, but I think when we put Elise, our oldest daughter, down on the ground with Leona, she observed Leona crawling, and that's how she learned how to crawl. They really had an understanding with each other.
19: Well, Scott, you have so many stories about your current cat, Gato Blanco, including Gato Destroyer of Worlds, which reminded us of an on-air incident. We were speaking with the late, also beloved NPR Books editor, Petra Mayer.
18: Yeah.
19: So let's listen.
20: Petra Mayer joins us now. Oh, God, my cat just walked into the mic and knocked it over. Get out of here, you bum. Hang on, I'm going to bodily shove him off the table.
19: Oh, we miss Petra, but we're familiar with this, those of us who have cats.
18: Oh, I can't tell you how many times Gato Blanco has knocked the microphone with his tail or nuzzled into it with his nose while I've been interviewing a truly big name author or some kind of entertainment star or somebody in the political world. And I have never, and I mean never, encountered anyone who has said, "Can't you control your own cat? This is a news show." On the contrary, it calls out a side of people that you wouldn't expect. They immediately say, "Oh, is he all right? Is everything okay? Can I say hello?" And I think that's one of the gifts that animals have across all divides. Right. They call out unexpected things in it.
19: Yeah, it actually turned one interview that was going south, turned it back in the right direction.
18: Yeah, yeah. Exactly.
19: Yeah.
18: Animals are our running mates throughout lives. I've had animals all of my life, and I suspect I will. It's been the same with our daughters. There is an emptiness sometimes without them. And, you know, when we bring an animal into our lives, we know that we will probably outlive them, and that saying goodbye is part of the bargain that we make. It's part of the way in which they remind us that life is precious and we shouldn't ignore opportunities to express our love for and our dependence and our reliance on each other.
19: Yeah. By the way, I thought it was really interesting that your lovely mother, who a lot of listeners know through your stories, suggested that you name some of the household pets after your past relationships. I just thought that was really the reasoning being.
18: Oh, because I'd been naming them for her boyfriends. Yes.
19: By the way, didn't she have a funny reason for it?
18: Yeah, are you talking about Sam and Fishy?
19: Well, that's a whole other story, but having to do with loss that you were just talking about. So go ahead.
18: Well, we named our betta fish. We named all five of them Sam and Fishy. I could not bring myself to tell Elise that the betta fish we had in our bowl had died overnight. So I would just pocket the expired betta fish in a plastic bag. I would dispose of them. I'd stop at a pet store, and I would try and pick another betta fish who looked like Sammy. Would slip Sammy back into the bowl before she... I believe my cover story was, I said, "Well, he has a cold. He had to go to the doctor." And Caroline said, "Darling, you have to explain this to Elise. This is one of the reasons we have pets, so they can learn about life." And we put Elise in between us and said, "You may have noticed Sammy is not here." "Well, you will not be seeing Sammy. Sammy is, you probably heard the word, dead. That means we won't see him again." And Elise went, "Oh, we can get one in another color." And I believe I say that the animals in our lives teach us lessons. They're just not always the ones that that we expect.
19: Yeah. It's a delightful book. It's called Ulysses S. Cat and Other Animals I Have Known. NPR Scott Simon, the beloved, I believe, is your first name. Scott Simon, thank you so much.
18: Our children do not say that, I can assure you.
19: Thank you so much.
18: Thank you, Robin.
19: You're listening to Here and Now.
21: West Michigan weather for Greater Grand Rapids and all of the Lakeshore today. Sunny skies with a high near 87 degrees. Tonight, a 50% chance of showers and thunderstorms, mainly between 9 and 11 p.m. Mostly clear skies with a low around 56. Sunny on Thursday with a high near 77 degrees. Clear skies expected Thursday night with a low around 51. Sunny again on Friday with a high near 80 degrees, a low around 55. And for Saturday, more sunshine with a high near 78.
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0: Today on The Daily, over the weekend, we heard one message after another message about how a peace deal with Iran was coming. The framework was in place, we were told, and we were on the verge of it. And then suddenly, there was a new round of airstrikes and threats. I'm Rachel Abrams. That's Today on The Daily from The New York Times.
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2: West Michigan weather for Greater Grand Rapids and all of the lakeshore today. Sunny skies with a high near 87 degrees. Tonight, a 50% chance of showers and thunderstorms, mainly between 9 and 11 p.m. Mostly clear skies with a low around 56. Sunny on Thursday with a high near 77 degrees. Clear skies expected Thursday night with a low around 51. Sunny again on Friday with a high near 80 degrees, a low around 55. And for Saturday, more sunshine with a high near 78.
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5: It's here and now. As the measles rate in this country reaches its highest level in decades, how can we convince anti-vaxxers to help knock it back? Well, our next guest has some thoughts. She was an anti-vaxxer and a big social media influencer, part of a movement fueled years ago by current Health and Human Services Secretary Robert F. Kennedy Jr., who used it to create his Make America Healthy Again movement. And Texas mom Heather Simpson was a big part of it. Now she's influencing in a very different way. She and former anti-vaxxer Lydia Green now run an online information and support group called Back to the Vax for anti-vaxxers who want to do just that. She was helped in part by the creator of the Vaxopedia information website. We'll get to that. But Heather Simpson, welcome.
6: Hi, thank you for having me.
5: I just have to ask, you know, as I was speaking that introduction, I'm realizing that that line in the lead about influencers contributing to rates of infection and deaths might have been a little hard for you to hear, was it?
6: Yes. When I was in my ultimate time of influencing, I was truly scared of the vaccines at the time, and I thought that I was doing the right thing, but then the reality hit me in the face, and that was kind of the moment that I was like, wow, what if I'm wrong?
5: What if I'm wrong? And can you help us understand how you came to this thinking? We know you were listening, as many were, to things online. Did you listen to RFK Jr.?
6: Oh, yes. There was a docuseries right before I became pregnant with my daughter. There were doctors that promised to be middle ground, and different people spoke on it, including RFK Jr. At the time, he definitely sounded reasonable. And I thought, you know, he's not even saying he's anti-vax. He's just pro-safe vaccine. Well, I would say he influenced me more than the doctors to not vaccinate.
5: Well, you and others, you know, who have gone down this path, you know, sincerely believe that this is a problem. The vaccines aren't just not worth it. They're dangerous. And you posted some anti-vax thoughts in 2019. This is, I understand, in a Facebook group. You kept posting things. Others kept reposting them. And it's just like getting out of control. What was that feeling like when suddenly you are an important influencer?
6: It was very weird. I woke up to having been shared hundreds of times. And then a lot of the pro-vax groups took off, and kind of I became the girl to hate. And it was odd because I would get so many messages all of a sudden acting as if I was a medical expert. It was wild. I was very lonely in West Texas. My husband at the time was working all the time. And so I really wanted a community. I didn't have that. And that was kind of an answer to prayer at the time.
5: Yeah. How did that make you feel, somebody who was lonely, to suddenly have, you know, you felt you belonged to something, it sounds like?
6: It was huge for me. My daughter had sleep apnea very seriously at the time, and I wasn't being taken seriously by the medical world. I finally found a doctor to listen, and he saved her life. And that was after I talked to so many doctors and begged them to listen. And I was so flustered with the medical community. And then this group that I found online, they were listening to me, and I felt like they actually offered answers, you know, hey, maybe your daughter's going through this because of this vaccine, or, you know, the vitamin K shot. And it just felt like, oh my gosh, people are believing me and hearing me and listening and maybe having an answer.
5: Yeah. We know that you've scrubbed a lot of your social media stuff.
6: I was so embarrassed. I was so confident that if I saved just one kid from getting vaccinated, I would save a life. You know, once a couple of doctors and scientists talked to me, and instead of just saying vaccines are safe and effective over and over at my face, they answered my questions about polysorbate 80 and aluminum and, and the stuff circulating in that world.
5: Well, you mentioned, you know, the polysorbate 80 and things like that. We actually have a clip. This is from Anti-Vax Mama Bear Instagram. Now, again, what we're about to hear is not true, but this is the kind of thing that Heather was hearing. Let's listen.
7: Parents are being told to bring their 2-month, 4-month, 6-month old infants in to have them injected with some 24 different disease matter injections, complete with the polysorbate 80, amounts of aluminum that are absolutely unsafe the amount of body weight they're being injected into.
5: Not true. I feel I have to jump in and say that. What were you saying?
6: I truly believed that aluminum would cause inflammation in the brain and result in what we see as autism symptoms. And if it wasn't aluminum, it was polysorbate 80 acting like a Trojan horse. We thought this was foolproof. I thought it was foolproof. It took doctors and scientists just breaking it down exactly why that is physically impossible. I think he worded it that it would take 3,600 doses of, say, the hepatitis B vaccine injected straight into a baby's neck to even have a chance at opening up the blood-brain barrier from that amount of polysorbate 80. They put it in ways and words that I completely understood, and I was like, oh my gosh, I was so wrong. But I hadn't had a lot of people tackle that directly. They would just mock me and say, well, you hate your child. You want to see babies die. And vaccines are safe and effective. Like, do it for the community. And all I was thinking at the time was, okay, but if I vaccinate my baby, she'll die tonight.
5: Yeah. That's a terrible feeling. Was one of those doctors who helped you, Dr. Iannelli?
6: Yes, he runs Vaxipedia, and I would absorb so much information off his website, and I found out he was local. And so when we decided to get my daughter vaccinated, we went to him first, and I was freaking out the whole time, but he was very calm. And I think he told me, you know, reach out if she even hiccups weird or sneezes weird. Like, we got you. Like, I didn't feel abandoned. I felt like, okay, this is not just up to me. This is a community, you know, watching her. And I joke, she had more energy and more of an appetite after her vaccine than before.
5: Well, let's bring in Dr. Vincent Iannelli, a Rockwall, Texas pediatrician who also runs Vaxipedia. Dr. Iannelli, what does that make you feel like, by the way? Sounds like one terrific success story.
8: Yeah, I mean, that's great. That's what we're here for. That's our lane in pediatrics, is helping to get kids vaccinated and protected.
5: What are maybe some of us doing wrong? Heather's been saying you listened. What is your approach?
8: Well, I think the biggest problem right now is that a lot of people have classified parents who question vaccines as being anti-vax. And that's not true. They're just scared. People who are anti-vax are the people like RFK Jr. and Del Bigtree, who are pushing out all the misinformation and propaganda. The parents are just scared.
5: What do you say? How do you start?
8: So I just ask them questions, ask them what they're scared of. A lot of pediatricians now, either they kick them out of the practice, or they give them long lectures, or they argue with them. That's what you don't want to do. There's a technique called motivational interviewing, and that's probably the best thing to do. And you help them to find the reason and motivation to change, because they want to change. They want to vaccinate their kids. And you help them overcome their anxiety.
5: Yeah. Heather, that moment when someone said, what are you scared of? What did that feel like to you?
6: Yes. When I had people actually answer, explaining away my fears in a way that made sense, that they were tackling the science and not just shying away and just shaming me, that was huge to me, because it got to a point for me where I realized, okay, physically, this cannot cause any of the fears that I thought. And I'll go back and read the anti-vax posts now, and they sound like they make so much sense.
9: Yeah.
6: They really do. Like, the logic makes sense for them, and it just takes one little bit of truth to just destroy it all. And I just wish people would, you know, stand up to that fight and tackle it head on and realize they are just scared, and they want an answer that makes them feel confident.
9: Right. And another community, because it's very hard. Now, you teamed up with Lydia Green to create Back to the Vax. What happens there?
6: So a lot of parents that decide to start vaccinating find themselves kind of in no man's land where they're leaving this community. When I was kind of quote-unquote exiled from the anti-vax world, I lost so many friends, and real-life friends too, and my daughter lost friends because it was their kids. I saw rumors that I died and was replaced by, I don't know, someone from the government. It was very extreme. So this is just a community for people to talk about what they're going through and also be like, hey, my kid is going to get their first shot and I'm completely freaked out. I know logically we're going to do it, but it's still shameful to be freaked out, and other people can relate. I mean, there's so many pro-vaxxers too that were scared the first time their kid got injected. I mean, it's so it's just a way to relate to each other.
9: And doctor, in Texas where you are, there's one of the lowest vaccination rates for two-year-olds in the country. The number of vaccine exemptions is up 36%. But on the other hand, you know, we're reading that Spartanburg County, South Carolina, saw a 162% jump in vaccinations in January when it was the epicenter of the country's biggest outbreak in decades. Do you think it's people actually seeing, you know, news of children dying, and that's been like a bucket of cold water? But I'm also wondering if you think people like Heather are helping.
8: I think definitely it helps to hear people who have changed their mind and just hearing people who combat the misinformation. So I think it definitely helps.
6: When you really get to the bottom of it, when you're talking to people like, yeah, I want my child to live too. Like, we both have the same goal. What are you actually scared of?
9: Yeah.
6: It actually kind of gets to the heart of it.
9: Yeah. Well, Heather Simpson, who now with her friend Lydia Green has put together Back to the Vax to help people make their way back to vaccinations, and her pediatrician, Dr. Vincent Iannelli, who runs Vaxipedia. And Dr. Iannelli, briefly, what is that?
8: It's a website to answer questions about vaccines and vaccine-preventable diseases and combat misinformation about vaccines.
9: Thank you both for combating disinformation with what you're doing now. Heather, thank you so much for talking to us about it.
6: Thank you so much for having me.
9: And Doctor, thank you as well.
8: Thank you. Thank you very much.
9: It's Here and Now.
10: Live from NPR News in Boston, I'm Steve Brown. President Trump is congratulating Texas Senator John Cornyn for having a great career, while also congratulating the man who beat Cornyn in a primary with Trump's endorsement. Cornyn tried for more than a year to show Trump and Texas Republicans he and the president were on the same team, but yesterday Cornyn became the latest Republican to lose a primary after falling out of favor with a president with little tolerance for dissent and an appetite for retribution. Authorities say there's no hope of finding more survivors at a Washington paper mill where 9 workers remain missing after a tank imploded and released a highly destructive chemical mixture. Authorities have confirmed that at least one person was killed in yesterday's implosion. Crews hope to resume searching today but must stabilize the tank before any of the bodies can be recovered. The cause of that implosion remains unknown. NASA is already ordering landers, rovers, and drones for a sprawling moon base less than 2 months after the Artemis II mission. The space agency outlined the first phase of its moon base plans yesterday, awarding hundreds of millions of dollars in contracts to U.S. companies. All this hardware should arrive ahead of the first Artemis astronaut's landing, which is planned for as early as 2028. 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
2: West Michigan weather for Greater Grand Rapids and all of the lakeshore today. Sunny skies with a high near 87 degrees. Tonight, a 50% chance of showers and thunderstorms, mainly between 9 and 11 p.m. Mostly clear skies with a low around 56. Sunny on Thursday with a high near 77 degrees. Clear skies expected Thursday night with a low around 51. Sunny again on Friday with a high near 80 degrees, a low around 55. And for Saturday, more sunshine with a high near 78.
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2: I'm Jennifer Moss in the WGVU newsroom. Here's what's making news on this Wednesday. Police say the explosion Tuesday morning at a Comstock Park house that killed a man and critically injured a woman was not an accident. WGVU's Phil Dawson reports investigators think it was an attempted murder-suicide.
11: A domestic-related situation at the home.
12: Kent County Undersheriff Brian Muir says investigators believe the husband who lived in the Comstock Park home on Rollaway Drive deliberately turned on the gas, intending to cause an explosion to kill his wife and himself.
11: The fire was intentionally set, what we believe, by the husband at this point, intending to be a murder-suicide at the residence.
12: Plainfield Township Fire Chief Jeremy Kelly says the explosion at about 4 a.m. Tuesday flattened the single-story home.
13: It's completely leveled and had full flames throughout the structure.
12: The body of a man was discovered in the debris. The undersheriff says neighbors rescued a female with serious burns from the house.
11: We were able to pull her from the home. That includes a teenager that lived just next door, as well as another male who lived nearby. Without their actions, it's likely that she would have perished in the fire.
12: I'm Phil Dawson.
2: Grand Rapids is reviewing its canine policy, citing concerns that were raised following officer-involved shootings. WGVU's David Limbaugh has the latest.
14: In February, 32-year-old Daquan Johnson was pursued by Grand Rapids Police Department officers and a canine when he was shot and killed. As a follow-up to the officer-involved shooting, Grand Rapids commissioners are asking the police department for a use of canine policy review. City Manager Mark Washington.
15: I did ask that the Office of Public and Accountability take the lead on that effort with input from the police department and identify model agencies and relevant comparison points.
14: The city's Office of Oversight and Public Accountability has been conducting a review of GRPD's canine program's policies.
15: I asked them to help us understand the practices of other jurisdictions and see where we might have an opportunity to improve our policies.
14: Managing Director of the Office of Oversight and Public Accountability, Brandon Davis, says that report will be ready in June.
16: We're not looking at individual incidents over a certain period of time. We're specifically looking at policy, comparing it to best practices in policy.
14: Kent County Prosecutor Chris Becker determined the use of force during Johnson's arrest was justified. There have been 12 officer-involved shootings in Grand Rapids in the past 4 years. I'm David Limbaugh.
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17: 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I'm Dee Morrison.
2: 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The annual Detroit Regional Chamber Policy Conference is a blend of political debate, networking, and fundraising. 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I'm Jennifer Moss.
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0: Today on The Daily. Over the weekend, we heard one message after another message about how a peace deal with Iran was coming. The framework was in place, we were told, and we were on the verge of it. And then suddenly, there was a new round of airstrikes and threats. I'm Rachel Abrams. That's Today on The Daily from The New York Times.
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0: Sunglasses? Check. Some hot music from the best jazz festivals around? Oh, we got that. It's Jazz Fest in America this week on Jazz Night, and we're getting you VIP passes to sets from Gregory Porter, Gabriel Cavassa, and Corey Wong. That's next time on Jazz Night in America. I'm Christian McBride.
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0: Cyber spying chief has warned that artificial intelligence is becoming an, quote, unstoppable force, weaponized just below traditional warfare levels. And Keith Butler, director of GCHQ, says Britain and its allies are in a, quote, space between peace and war. She has highlighted the threat from Russia, saying Moscow is targeting critical infrastructure and democratic processes in the West. In a speech today, she emphasized the urgency of cybersecurity, urging efforts, quote, from boardrooms to living rooms. Keith Butler also stressed the importance of international partnerships, especially between the UK and the US, to counter cyber threats from countries including Russia, China, and Iran. And that's the very latest from the world of technology. 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Now let's check out Earthwise.
1: 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Used EV sales jumped by 34% in 2025 compared with the previous year. EVs made up about a tenth of new vehicle sales in the U.S. last year and about 2% of used car sales. Sales of EVs have slumped as a result of the discontinuation of the federal tax credit, along with U.S. automakers backing away from their expanded EV offerings. Without incentives, the average EV costs about $6,000 more than the average new gas car. Many states still have incentives in place that reduces that difference. But the loss of the $7,500 federal credit at least temporarily dampened enthusiasm. Meanwhile, for the time being, an average used EV is now basically at price parity with a used gas car, and that's a big deal in the marketplace. At present, the overall situation is in flux, as rising gas prices due to the Iran war have triggered renewed interest in electric cars. In some countries, fuel shortages have led to driving bans and fuel rationing. Earthwise is a production of WAMC. 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
0: From the WGVU Newsroom, I'm Jennifer Moss. Here's a couple of headlines and stories we're following today. Statewide elections are front and center at a conference of influential business leaders this week on Mackinac Island. The annual Detroit Regional Chamber Policy Conference is a blend of political debate, networking, and fundraising. That's as there are open elections for governor, the attorney general, secretary of state, and every seat in the legislature. Sandy Baruja is the chamber's president and CEO. He says with so much change in the works, businesses are looking for solutions to education, workforce, and housing challenges that will outlast any single governor's administration or legislative session. Baruja says Michigan faces low rankings on important business and quality of life metrics. He says improving those will require bipartisan efforts in a difficult environment. And a new national study from the University of Michigan's Institute for Global Change Biology finds that plant communities are changing as temperatures rise. Experts say they're already seeing that in Michigan as sugar maples become more common while conifers vanish. An author of the U of M study says it used data from experimental warming sites to show temperature change has a direct effect on plant communities. This means the composition of green areas is shifting as warm-loving plants increase and cold-loving plants decrease. Thanks so much for joining us and listening to Here and Now West Michigan. I'm Jennifer Moss. Do enjoy your day.
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0: West Michigan weather for Greater Grand Rapids and all of the Lakeshore today. Sunny skies with a high near 87 degrees. Tonight, a 50% chance of showers and thunderstorms, mainly between 9 and 11 p.m. Mostly clear skies with a low around 56. Sunny on Thursday with a high near 77 degrees. Clear skies expected Thursday night with a low around 51. Sunny again on Friday with a high near 80 degrees, a low around 55. And for Saturday, more sunshine with a high near 78.

0: to see. And this song is called The Northwest Passage. It was written by Canadian musician Stan Rogers about his own journey across Canada. And this cover is sung by The Longest Johns. Here and Now is a production of NPR and WBUR. I'm Indira Lakshmanan.
1: 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It's Here and Now.
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5: West Michigan weather for Greater Grand Rapids and all of the Lakeshore today. Sunny skies with a high near 87 degrees. Tonight, a 50% chance of showers and thunderstorms, mainly between 9 and 11 p.m. Mostly clear skies with a low around 56. Sunny on Thursday with a high near 77 degrees. Clear skies expected Thursday night with a low around 51. Sunny again on Friday with a high near 80 degrees, a low around 55. And for Saturday, more sunshine with a high near 78.
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10: I'm Chris Boyd. Up next on Think, the state of the Supreme Court as justices release dozens of rulings ahead of their summer recess.
11: This is a court that, like, the current majority on the court is dissatisfied with a lot of longstanding precedents.
10: We'll talk about the increasing use of the court's shadow docket meant for emergency situations.
11: And so it's now metastasized into something huge.
10: About the ruling on a Louisiana case that weakened what remains of the Voting Rights Act, and about the highly anticipated decision surrounding the Trump administration's challenge of the 14th Amendment guarantee of birthright citizenship. Our conversation starts after a short break.

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1: A once thriving gold mining town is one of the epicenters of the Ebola outbreak in the Democratic Republic of Congo. Health workers there are racing to contain the deadly virus, and fear is spreading fast. What's driving the crisis, and how can it be stopped? Hear from the doctors fighting the outbreak on the next morning edition from NPR News.
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3: Accident in Wyoming. It's on Clyde Park Avenue at 44th in Grand Rapids. An accident East Beltline Avenue, M44, between Bradford and Leonard. Also an accident US 131 northbound off-ramp to West River Drive. There's a disabled vehicle on US 131 northbound after Hall. And also close to due to an accident in Ottawa County, Lake Michigan Drive, M45 eastbound between M231 and 112th Avenue. Also, the exit ramp in Grand Rapids on US 131 southbound off-ramp to Market Avenue is closed. Tonight, a chance of showers and thunderstorms before 11 p.m., mostly clear, low 55 degrees, and Thursday sunny with a high 76 degrees.
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5: It was a big victory for President Trump's MAGA movement in Texas.
6: With the president's endorsement, Attorney General Ken Paxton crushed incumbent Senator John Cornyn in a primary.
5: We look ahead to the general election.
6: For Wednesday, May 27th, it's All Things Considered from NPR News.
5: I'm Juana Summers.
6: And I'm Scott Detrow. Also this hour, a look at a Democratic primary, this one in California.
5: The race for a swing district in California's Central Valley is one of the most competitive in the country.
7: The people that represent the Valley understand the importance of standing up for the Valley, not their party.
6: And our reporting in South Africa continues.
5: I speak with female sex workers there about the sudden closure of a health clinic after U.S. foreign aid funding cuts.
8: I remember when we all received the news. It was very devastating.
6: Those stories and more coming up after this newscast.
3: I'm Scott Van De Werf with State and West Michigan News here on WGVU. Police say the explosion Tuesday morning in a Comstock Park house that killed a man and critically injured a woman was not an accident. WGVU's Phil Dawson reports investigators think it was an attempted murder-suicide.
9: A domestic-related situation at the home.
10: Kent County Undersheriff Brian Muir says investigators believe the husband who lived in the Comstock Park home on Rollaway Drive deliberately turned on the gas, intending to cause an explosion to kill his wife and himself.
9: The fire was intentionally set, what we believe, by the husband at this point, intending to be a murder-suicide at the residence.
10: Plainfield Township Fire Chief Jeremy Kelly says the explosion at about 4 a.m. Tuesday flattened the single-story home.
11: It's completely leveled and had full flames throughout the structure.
10: The body of a man was discovered in the debris. The undersheriff says neighbors rescued a female with serious burns from the house.
9: We were able to pull her from the home. That includes a teenager that lived just next door, as well as another male who lived nearby. Without their actions, it's likely that she would have perished in the fire.
10: I'm Phil Dawson.
3: The Wyoming City Council has approved the purchase of two new police department drones for suspect pursuits and search operations, and WGVU's David Limbaugh has the details.
12: It's a huge game changer for officer safety and also for locating suspects.
13: That's Wyoming Police Lieutenant Aaron Brooks explaining the department has utilized its only drone multiple times a day over the past 4 years. In need of repairs, it's adding two new drones at a cost of just over $26,000, increasing its fleet.
12: The money here, if approved, would be for the purchase of the two drones, the controllers, batteries, cases, comes with spotlights, speakers, launch pads, kind of everything you need to fly big, hard hard case to keep in the trunk of a car.
13: The city council approved the funds in a 5-1 vote, with 3rd Ward City Council member Marissa Postler voting no, citing increased surveillance concerns.
14: I do trust our police department, I really do, but just the idea of increasing our comfort level with surveillance as a society has me uncomfortable. I can see where it would be beneficial, but I could also see where the scope of use could continue to expand, and the idea of that makes me uncomfortable.
13: Captain Eric Weiler explained that policies are in place that prohibit the department from using drones to harass, intimidate, or discriminate against any individual. I'm David Limbaugh.
3: Two community engagement events are on tap as the city of Grand Rapids moves into the next phase of its search for a new police chief. WGBU's Jennifer Moss has more.
15: The community meet and greet and public forum events are slated for June 17th. Officials say the events reflect the city's continued commitment to transparency, public engagement, and open communication throughout the selection process. The two events will support broad community participation, and community members will have an opportunity to meet the finalists for chief of police and share feedback. City Manager Mark Washington says in a news release, quote, "These events will allow stakeholders to learn more about the finalists, hear directly from them, and share their feedback on who can help the Grand Rapids Police Department and the City of Grand Rapids reach public safety goals," end quote. The events will take place at City Hall, and the public forum will air on Comcast Channel 26 and stream live on the City of Grand Rapids Facebook and YouTube channels. The job posting opened on May 8th and closes June 5th. Washington will take the results of interviews, feedback, and background checks into account before making his final decision. I'm Jennifer Moss.
3: The John Ball Zoo Board of Directors has announced an interim CEO after the abrupt departure of its previous leader. WGBU's Dee Morrison has details.
16: Grand Rapids John Ball Zoo board members announced the immediate appointment of board chair Rob Verhulen as interim CEO. He will take a leave of absence from his board duties, and previous chair Tracy Hornbeck will step into her former role while the search continues for a new permanent CEO. Verhulen joined the zoo board in 2019 and brings 40 years of experience in law, corporate leadership, and public service, including 11 years as mayor of Walker and 3 terms in the Michigan House of Representatives. As interim CEO, Verhulen will focus on community relationships and engagement, allowing the existing zoo leadership team to handle day-to-day operations. Previous CEO Peter D'Arienzo held the position since 2019, but parted ways with the board in April. The board is forming a search committee and contracting with a national search firm specializing in zoos, aquariums, and conservation organizations to find a permanent CEO. I'm Dee Morrison.
3: A new national study from the University of Michigan's Institute for Global Change Biology finds that plant communities are changing as temperatures rise. Experts say they're already seeing that in Michigan as sugar maples become more common while conifers vanish. An author of the UM study says it used data from experimental warming sites to show temperature change has a direct effect on plant communities. This means the composition of green areas is shifting as warm-loving plants increase and cold-loving plants decrease. Tonight, a chance of showers and thunderstorms before 11, mostly clear, low 55 degrees. Thursday, sunny, a high 76. Scott Vandewerf, WGVU News.
5: This is All Things Considered from NPR News. I'm Juana Summers.
6: And I'm Scott Detrow. Democrats are feeling just a little more optimistic about their chances of flipping the Senate after last night's Republican runoff in Texas. Texas Attorney General Ken Paxton won the race against longtime incumbent Senator John Cornyn by a landslide after an endorsement from President Trump. He will face the Democratic candidate, James Tallarico, this fall in a race that will likely be one of the most expensive and high-profile contests on the map. Texas is, of course, deep red, and Democrats haven't won statewide in decades, but Paxton has a controversial track record. Joining us to discuss what this all means for the race ahead is the Texas Newsroom's Blaze Ganey. Hey, Blaze.
17: Hey.
6: Tell us more about what we need to know about Ken Paxton.
17: Yeah, he's a lawyer by trade and served in the Texas House and Senate before becoming attorney general, and he's currently completing his third term in that seat. But what you will likely hear a lot about is his scandal and divorce. He was indicted on securities fraud charges, although he didn't have to admit guilt to those. He also survived an impeachment vote in 2023 that centered around using his power as attorney general to help a real estate investor. And then there's the divorce from Republican State Senator Angela Paxton, which, according to court documents, was due to allegations of his infidelity. He's made a name for himself as AG by really politicizing the position, often using his power to go after Democrats and alleged undocumented immigrants.
6: And last night he beat out longtime Senator John Cornyn in this runoff. It wasn't even close. What do you think that tells us about the general election?
17: You know, I think what it really says is that, you know, in a Republican primary runoff, it's going to be the most extreme voters that come out and vote. And therefore, we get the most extreme candidate, which Paxton, with the Trump endorsement, sort of gets that nod. But the real question will be moving forward, whether or not Republicans as a whole will choose to back him. Remember, this is a runoff, so only about 1.4 million people cast ballots in this race. In the general election, it'll be a lot closer to 8 million people. That's what we saw in 2022.
6: James Tallarico got a lot of attention when he won the Democratic primary earlier this year. Tell us more about his background, how he's approaching this.
17: Yeah, he's a 37-year-old Democrat, doesn't have a long political career like Paxton, obviously, but he has made a name for himself in the state. He started back when he was first elected to the Texas State House, defeating a Republican incumbent in a district that at the time was considered red. Yeah.
6: And Democrats are now thinking, you know, do they have a chance to win the seat? Of course, they've thought that in previous cycles, spent a lot of money and lost. How are these two candidates campaigning against each other now?
17: Yeah, well, in Paxton's case, he's already started talking about Tallarico, and that ramped up after President Trump's endorsement last week. During his victory speech last night, he seemed to workshop a few barbs in front of his supporters.
18: My opponent is the most extreme radical the Democrats have ever nominated. He's even running a vegan campaign, whatever that is.
17: Now, that might seem like it's not a big deal, but we are in Texas, a state that ranks number one in the U.S. for overall livestock production, overwhelmingly dominated by its cattle industry. By the way, the vegan accusation is not true. In fact, Tallarico posted a picture of himself eating a turkey leg to disprove a theory, but that isn't stopping Republicans from painting it the other way.
6: In addition to posing for pictures like that, how is Tallarico framing Paxton?
17: Yeah, as a response to Paxton winning last night, Tallarico released a new ad targeting his opponent where he calls out his past controversies.
19: 3 years ago, Ken Paxton was impeached by his own party for using his public office to enrich himself and his donors.
17: Now, Paxton avoided actually being impeached that time around, but it'll still be used against him moving forward in this race.
6: Do these candidates have a chance at swaying many voters?
17: That'll be tough. Paxton is very polarizing. Texas is deep red, unlikely to switch over and vote for Tallarico. But that's his best hope, is to try to find those Cornyn voters willing to flip over and vote Democrat in the general.
6: That is the Texas Newsroom's Blaise Ganey joining us from Austin. Thank you so much.
17: Thanks for having me.
20: One of the most competitive primary races for Congress right now is a swing district in California's Central Valley. Democrats there are hoping to flip a seat long held by Republican David Valadao. But first, they need a nominee. With just days until the primary, the party's two candidates are competing for who can appeal to the most voters.

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1: In Wyoming, an accident on 36th Street at 131 that's backing up both sides. Accident in Granville on Wilson Avenue and Osage Drive, north of 44th. And also in Comstock Park, northbound 131 at West River Drive, there's pavement damage. It's in the far right-off ramp lane at the bridge just before the V, and northbound is backing up. Tonight, a chance of showers and thunderstorms, mainly before 11 p.m., mostly clear with a low 55 degrees. And Thursday, sunny, high 76 degrees, and clear on Thursday night, a low 51 degrees. Sunny on Friday, a high 77, and mostly clear Friday night, a low 54. And then for Saturday, sunny with a high near 74 degrees. Mostly clear Saturday night, a low 49 degrees, and mostly sunny for Sunday, high near 77. This is WGVU.

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3: In Wyoming, an accident on 36th Street at 131, backing up both sides. Accident in Granville, Wilson Avenue and Osage Drive, north of 44th and Comstock Park. Northbound 131 at West River Drive, there's pavement damage. It's in the far right off ramp lane at the bridge just before the V, and northbound is backing up. Tonight, a chance of showers and thunderstorms, mainly before 11 p.m., mostly clear, otherwise with a low 55 degrees, and then Thursday, sunny, high 76 degrees, and clear Thursday night, a low 51 degrees, and for Friday, sunny, a high near 77. Saturday, sunny, high near 74. The time is now 5 p.m.
4: You got to show up. You got to talk to people. You might not win the first time out, but you got to be there and compete.
5: Democrats are suddenly eyeing Texas as a potentially winnable Senate seat.
6: But for that to happen, they'd need to win back more rural voters.
5: For Wednesday, May 27th, it's All Things Considered from NPR News. I'm Scott Detrow.
6: And I'm Juana Summers. Ahead, we'll hear how much voters are thinking about gas prices as they begin to weigh the choices they'll make this fall.
7: I hear people on the East Coast and the Midwest paying $3 a gallon when I'm paying $5.50 for the same gas.
5: And can you spell the word sophrosyne? I definitely cannot.
6: Know who can, though? The kids competing in this year's Scripps National Spelling Bee.
8: I really like the word sophrosyne. It's spelled S-O-P-H-R-O-S-Y-N-E.
5: Plus, we will hear what it is like to record yourself during hours of chores to help teach robots those skills.
6: Those stories and more are coming up after this news.
3: I'm Scott VanderWerf with State and West Michigan News here on WGVU. Consumer sentiment has declined for the past three consecutive months, according to a University of Michigan survey. It's now at the lowest level since the survey began more than 70 years ago. The Index of Consumer Sentiment is calculated by UM Surveys of Consumers. The index has continually decreased since the beginning of the U.S. military campaign in Iran. Survey director Joanne Hsu says consumer sentiment among Republicans is the lowest it has been since the beginning of the Trump administration.
9: The decrease that we saw in May was primarily driven by independents and Republicans. And so we have people across the political spectrum telling us how frustrated they are by the persistence of high prices and how that's kind of feeding into their worries about the future of the economy.
3: The state of Michigan has been hit hard by rising gas prices stemming from the Iran conflict. It was the state with the 10th most expensive gas last week, according to AAA. A campaign to stop public utilities and large state government contractors from donating to political causes turned in signatures today to get on the November ballot. Supporters of the measure argue those groups have given money to lawmakers on both sides of the aisle to buy political influence and avoid accountability. Sean McBrearty is with Michiganders for Money Out of Politics campaign. He says the proposal will also tighten Michigan's laws against so-called dark money spending, where donors to political groups can remain anonymous.
10: This is going to require a broader definition of electioneering that includes any mention of a candidate or ballot initiative within 100 days of a general or 30 days of a primary election, and it's going to require disclosure of funders to those. So it will dramatically change the political system that we see across Michigan right now.
3: Some of Michigan's largest utilities say their political giving only comes from voluntary donations and that the measure would shift power to well-funded interest groups. Police say the explosion Tuesday morning in a Comstock Park house that killed a man and critically injured a woman was not an accident. WGVU's Phil Dawson reports investigators think it was an attempted murder-suicide.
11: A domestic-related situation at the home.
12: Kent County Undersheriff Brian Muir says investigators believe the husband who lived in the Comstock Park home on Rollaway Drive deliberately turned on the gas, intending to cause an explosion to kill his wife and himself.
11: The fire was intentionally set, what we believe, by the husband at this point, intending to be a murder-suicide at the residence.
12: Plainfield Township Fire Chief Jeremy Kelly says the explosion at about 4 a.m. Tuesday flattened the single-story home.
13: It's completely leveled and had full flames throughout the structure.
12: The body of a man was discovered in the debris. The undersheriff says neighbors rescued a female with serious burns from the house.
11: We were able to pull her from the home. That includes a teenager that lived just next door, as well as another male who lived nearby. Without their actions, it's likely that she would have perished in the fire.
12: I'm Phil Dawson.
3: The Wyoming City Council has approved the purchase of two new police department drones for suspect pursuits and search operations. WGVU's David Limbaugh has the details.
14: It's a huge game changer for officer safety and also for locating suspects.
15: That's Wyoming Police Lieutenant Aaron Brooks explaining the department has utilized its only drone multiple times a day over the past 4 years. In need of repairs, it's adding two new drones at a cost of just over $26,000, increasing its fleet.
14: The money here, if approved, would be for the purchase of the two drones, the controllers, batteries, cases, comes with spotlights, speakers, launch pads, kind of everything you need to fly, big hard case to keep in the trunk of a car.
15: The city council approved the funds in a 5-1 vote, with 3rd Ward City Council member Marissa Postler voting no, citing increased surveillance concerns.
16: I do trust our police department, I really do, but just the idea of increasing our comfort level with surveillance as a society has me uncomfortable. I can see where it would be beneficial, but I could also see where the scope of use could continue to expand, and the idea of that makes me uncomfortable.
15: Captain Eric Weiler explained that policies are in place that prohibit the department from using drones to harass, intimidate, or discriminate against any individual. I'm David Limbaugh.
3: Michigan State University President Kevin Guskowitz is leaving MSU for Clemson University in South Carolina. The Clemson Board of Trustees unanimously voted to appoint Guskowitz to the position this morning. He made an appearance at the meeting via Zoom following the board's vote.
17: I am deeply honored and incredibly grateful to accept the opportunity to serve as Clemson University's 16th president. To be entrusted with leading a university as respected, ambitious, and beloved as Clemson is both humbling and inspiring.
3: In an email to the MSU community, Guskowitz said he will remain in his role over the next several weeks. An interim has not yet been named. Tonight, a chance of showers and thunderstorms before 11 p.m. Mostly clear, a low 55 degrees. Sunny Thursday, a high 76 degrees. And then clear on Thursday night, a low 51 degrees. Friday, sunny, a high 77. And mostly clear Friday night, a low 54. And then Saturday, sunny with a high 74 degrees. Mostly sunny Sunday, high 77 degrees. Scott Vandewerf, WGVU News.
5: 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I'm Scott Detrow.
18: And I'm Juana Summers. Democrats see an opportunity now that Ken Paxton, a controversial MAGA loyalist, is the Republican nominee for Senate in Texas. But even with their preferred Republican on the ballot, Democrats still face major headwinds in Texas's midterm elections. One solution, as NPR's Mara Liasson reports, may be for Democrats to court rural voters in red states.
19: Losing red state rural voters is not a new problem for Democrats. They've been losing them for a very long time.
20: Democrats, ever since Obama, actually, have been hemorrhaging rural votes. And particularly for Senate races, but also for a number of congressional and presidential races.
19: That's pollster Celinda Lake, originally from rural Montana. She's watched as the Republican advantage with rural voters grew from a relatively narrow 5-point advantage in 2000 to a whopping 25-point edge for Trump with rural voters in 2024. Lake recently conducted a poll of 600 likely general election voters from rural areas in battleground states. And what these voters, identified in the poll by first name only, had to say about Democrats is damning. Here's Tony F.
21: Out of touch with what I call middle America.
19: And John B.
22: They're lost in space. They have no platform. All they want to do is spend money and give stuff away.
19: Celinda Lake.
20: The Democratic brand is in terrible shape in rural America. That's our biggest thing, is we have to repair our brand. But their level of dissatisfaction is very high. And Trump's numbers are much lower than they have been in the past.
19: And that's the opportunity for Democrats, says Lake. Rural voters still favor Republicans, but they're angry about tariffs, about higher prices for gasoline and fertilizer and groceries. Her takeaway from the poll is that Democrats should be running to keep rural hospitals open and insulin prices down. In other words, Democrats don't have to change their positions to win rural voters. They just have to fight harder for what they already believe in.
20: Our bigger problem is not that we are perceived to be too woke, but that we're perceived to be too weak. We need to stand up to pharmaceutical companies who are despised in rural America, stand up to data centers who are despised in rural America, stand up to the tech bros who are despised in rural America.
19: According to Dee Davis, the president of the Center for Rural Strategies, the group that commissioned this poll, Democrats have no one but themselves to blame for the hole they're in.
0: If they hadn't abandoned rural America and put the resources somewhere else, they might be in better shape right now.
19: Davis says Democrats believed they could win without rural votes.
0: I don't think it's worked out the way they expected.
19: For Davis, there's no downside to trying to woo rural voters. After all, college-educated urban voters also care about health care, gas prices, and jobs. The strategy Davis thinks Democrats should adopt is not rocket science.
0: You got to show up. You got to talk to people. You might not win the first time out, but you got to be there and compete.
19: Democrats' problems in this year's midterms may be daunting, but a few years from now, the problems will be even worse.
1: By the time 2031 rolls along, estimates from the American Redistricting Project show that blue states could be at risk of losing 11 congressional districts.
19: That's Lucas Holtz, who does electoral analysis for the center-left think tank Third Way. After the 2030 census, Congress will be reapportioned according to population. That means states that have declining populations, like Michigan, Wisconsin, Pennsylvania, will get fewer congressional seats, and that means fewer electoral college votes, while states that gain population will get more congressional seats and more electors.
1: With the bulk of those going to the South in states like Texas, Florida and Georgia and North Carolina.
19: After the 2030 census, Democrats can't hope to win a majority of House seats or a majority of electoral college votes if they can't win more support from voters in rural parts of what are now red states. Mara Liasson, NPR News.
5: Bangladesh is grappling with its largest measles outbreak in decades. As NPR's Gabriella Emanuel reports, there are more than 67,000 suspected cases and more than 500 deaths since mid-March.
2: Mohammed Kamal says, until a few weeks ago, his two-year-old daughter was a happy, carefree child.
23: My daughter could walk and play. She was doing very well and was very cheerful.
2: Then she got measles. It started with the classic symptoms, a fever and rash. But soon she was vomiting and had diarrhea. Kamal spoke in Bengali from his daughter's bedside.
23: Once she fell ill, she became completely bedridden. She couldn't even open her eyes.
2: He says it's been hard to get her medical care.

0: Coming up.
1: I love a dad book. You don't have to be a dad to like a dad book.
0: Well, that's good. First, though, let's do the numbers. Dow Industrial's up 182 today, 0.4%, finished at 50,644. The NASDAQ added 18 points, 0.1%, closed at 26,674. S&P 500 basically flat, 75 and 20. Kaitlin Tan had that story on ranchers and farmers. Farmland Partners owns and leases about 70,000 acres of farmland across the country, grew 0.1%. Ag and food giant Archer Daniels Midland rose 2%. Meat processor Tyson Foods added 1.4%. The first Wednesday after Memorial Day, which today is, means it is National Flip-Flop Day. Deckers Outdoor, maker of Tevas, you know them, right, climbed 2.6%. Flip-flop adjacent shoemaker Crocs improved 2%, although how that is, I will never understand. Bond prices up, yield on the 10-year T-note, down 4.48%. You're listening to Marketplace.
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3: Tonight, a chance of showers and thunderstorms before 11, mostly clear, low 55 degrees, and Thursday sunny, a high 76 degrees. Clear on Thursday night, a low 51 degrees, and then sunny on Friday, high near 77 degrees. Mostly clear Friday night, a low around 54, and then Saturday sunny, a high 74, and Saturday night, mostly clear, a low around 49. For Sunday, mostly sunny skies with a high near 77 degrees. 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
1: This final note on the way out today, which I do believe is some combination of this week's sign, the apocalypse is upon us, and what could possibly go wrong? Saw this in Axios that Robinhood, the stock trading app that became all the rage in the pandemic, is now going to allow agentic AI to make stock trades for its users. Caution does seem perhaps to be warranted, but if you are on board with this and you want more, options and crypto and futures trading are coming soon. Our media production team includes Brian Allison, John Fokey, Montana Johnson, Drew Jostad, Gary O'Keefe, and Charlton Thorpe. Alex Simpson is the manager of media production. And I'm Kai Rizdahl. We will see you tomorrow, everybody. This is APM.
2: Tonight, a chance of showers and thunderstorms before 11, mostly clear, a low 55 degrees, and Thursday sunny, a high 76 degrees. Clear on Thursday night, a low 51 degrees, and then sunny on Friday, high near 77 degrees. Mostly clear Friday night, a low around 54, and then Saturday sunny, a high 74, and Saturday night, mostly clear, a low around 49. For Sunday, mostly sunny skies with a high near 77 degrees. 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
6: If the strait is not reopened soon, we could see gas prices eclipsing $5 a gallon. And that is an extremely dangerous position for Republicans to be in a competitive midterm election cycle. And so there is a lot of pressure for the president to get this strait reopened.
7: I'm Rachel Abrams. That's coming up on The Daily from The New York Times.
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2: I'm Scott VanderWerf with State and West Michigan News here on WGVU. Consumer sentiment has declined for the past three consecutive months, according to a University of Michigan survey. It's now at the lowest level since the survey began more than 70 years ago. The Index of Consumer Sentiment is calculated by UM Surveys of Consumers. The index has continually decreased since the beginning of the U.S. military campaign in Iran. Survey director Joanne Hsu says consumer sentiment among Republicans is the lowest it has been since the beginning of the Trump administration.
11: The decrease that we saw in May was primarily driven by independents and Republicans. And so we have people across the political spectrum telling us how frustrated they are by the persistence of high prices and how that's kind of feeding into their worries about the future of the economy.
2: The state of Michigan has been hit hard by rising gas prices stemming from the Iran conflict. It was the state with the 10th most expensive gas last week, according to AAA. After serving as president of Michigan State University for less than 3 years, Kevin Guskowitz is headed to Clemson University. Mallory Begay has more.
12: South Carolina's Clemson University will soon welcome Guskowitz as its 16th president. The school's board of trustees voted unanimously to appoint him to the position at a meeting Wednesday morning. Appearing via Zoom, Guskowitz laid out some of his successes while serving as MSU's president. He said while he inherited challenges and opportunities, he focused on rebuilding trust.
13: Strengthening transparency and reaffirming the university's commitment to students, faculty, and the people of Michigan. And during that time, we achieved the most successful years of philanthropic giving in the university's history, and we will do that at Clemson.
12: In an email to the MSU community, Guskowitz said he will remain in his role as president over the next several weeks. An interim has not been named yet. I'm Mallory Begay.
2: Two community engagement events are on tap as the city of Grand Rapids moves into the next phase of its search for a new police chief. WGVU's Jennifer Moss has more.
14: The community meet and greet and public forum events are slated for June 17th. Officials say the events reflect the city's continued commitment to transparency, public engagement, and open communication throughout the selection process. The two events will support broad community participation, and community members will have an opportunity to meet the finalists for chief of police and share feedback. City Manager Mark Washington says in a news release, quote, "These events will allow stakeholders to learn more about the finalists, hear directly from them, and share their feedback on who can help the Grand Rapids Police Department and the City of Grand Rapids reach public safety goals," end quote. The events will take place at City Hall, and the public forum will air on Comcast Channel 26 and stream live on the City of Grand Rapids Facebook and YouTube channels. The job posting opened on May 8th and closes June 5th. Washington will take the results of interviews, feedback, and background checks into account before making his final decision. I'm Jennifer Moss.
2: The John Ball Zoo Board of Directors has announced an interim CEO after the abrupt departure of its previous leader, and WGVU's Dee Morrison has details.
15: Grand Rapids John Ball Zoo board members announced the immediate appointment of board chair Rob Verhulen as interim CEO. He will take a leave of absence from his board duties, and previous chair Tracy Hornbeck will step into her former role while the search continues for a new permanent CEO. Verhulen joined the zoo board in 2019 and brings 40 years of experience in law, corporate leadership, and public service, including 11 years as mayor of Walker and 3 terms in the Michigan House of Representatives. As interim CEO, Verhulen will focus on community relationships and engagement, allowing the existing zoo leadership team to handle day-to-day operations. Previous CEO Peter D'Arienzo held the position since 2019, but parted ways with the board in April. The board is forming a search committee and contracting with a national search firm specializing in zoos, aquariums, and conservation organizations to find a permanent CEO. I'm Dee Morrison.
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16: From the New York Times, I'm Rachel Abrams, and this is The Daily. Over the weekend, we heard one message after another message about how a peace deal with Iran was coming. The framework was in place, we were told, and we were on the verge of it. And then suddenly, there was a new round of airstrikes and threats. And so today, I talked to my colleagues David Sanger and Tyler Pager about what happened and how to make sense of this dramatic reversal. It's Wednesday, May 27th. David, Tyler, welcome to The Daily.
17: Thanks, Rachel. Great to be here.
18: Thanks for having us.
16: Tyler, you were with the president all weekend. Why don't we start with you?
18: Yeah, so we set out with this weekend thinking that there would be some significant development with the conflict with Iran. And really, it could have gone either way, that there was serious progress toward an agreement or a resumption of military action.
16: Mm-hmm. And kind of two ends of the spectrum.
18: Exactly. So on Friday, I was part of the traveling pool of reporters with the president, and we had expected to travel to New York for a political event with Congressman Mike Lawler and then continue on to Bedminster, New Jersey, mm-hmm. where the president was expected to spend the weekend at his golf club, as he does many spring and summer weekends. And just before we leave, we're told the president will be returning to Washington directly, and he will not be spending the weekend at his golf club in New Jersey.
7: or at his son Don Jr.'s wedding in the Bahamas. I think that's when a lot of people realized that there might be something going on this weekend when Trump announced that he was quite busy and might not be able to make it.
18: Correct. And they didn't explicitly give us a reason. And at that moment, I asked a White House official, what should we expect for this weekend? And the White House official told me 50-50. 50-50, we're restarting the war. 50-50, we have a nuclear deal, or at least progress toward that. So on Saturday morning, the president posts on True Social about a call he had just had with a collection of leaders from the Arab world to discuss a peace deal that they are encouraging him to take. And he strikes quite an optimistic tone about what is developing. And he doesn't give a lot of details. All that he says is, in addition to many other elements of the agreement, the Strait of Hormuz will be opened.
7: David, when it comes to Iran, what are we talking about exactly when we say deal?
19: Well, the president uses that phrase, obviously, to cover a wide range of things. But he wasn't talking about a nuclear deal. He wasn't talking about a missile deal.
7: Mm-hmm.
19: What he was talking about, really, was a sort of memorandum of understanding, to put it in the real estate
7: business
19: world
7: terms.
19: Business terms of Donald Trump, that basically said that they would reopen the Strait of Hormuz, a process that would probably take 30 days or so by the time you demine it and figure it out, and then use the time, Secretary of State Rubio said, up to 60 days, to negotiate on the real issues of substance. So this deal was really just a way to get back to the status quo at the time the war started, not really to go solve any of the fundamental questions. And when the war started, there was free commerce rolling through the Strait of Hormuz. The closing of the strait was a result of the war. It was not a cause of the war. The Iranians had never closed the strait before. And what did they discover, Rachel? They discovered this was an enormously powerful weapon that they had never flexed before. They discovered that even facing the world's biggest military force, one they clearly couldn't compete with on the battlefield, they had an enormous ability to disrupt the world economy.
7: Mm-hmm.
19: And this has been the largest disruption of energy supply in modern history. So suddenly the question came, why would they reopen this in a deal with the president over the weekend? And the answer is that really both sides are suffering right now. The Iranians are suffering because the president imposed a blockade that kept ships from going in and out of Iranian ports. And the U.S. was suffering because gas prices have gone so high. And so this deal is really just about opening the strait again, getting the oil flowing, bringing down the gas prices. It kicks down the road all of the harder issues about Iran's nuclear program, their missile program, that the president was saying until last week had to be resolved in this negotiation. And now what they're saying is, now, on second thought, let's get the oil flowing again, and we'll worry about that all later.
7: So what is each side asking for as it relates to the Iranian nuclear program?
19: So his phrase was that the U.S. had obliterated it, and that made you think that it was gone forever. What he really did was bury it. And the Iranians, of course, say, hey, look, it's our right as a signatory of the Nuclear Nonproliferation Treaty to produce nuclear fuel. So we don't want to give up everything. So there's been a lot of back and forth on that issue. And the arguments over the weekend were highly focused on just that wording.
7: Well, let's talk about those arguments. Tyler, as these updates are trickling out, what kinds of reactions are you seeing? And what are these arguments over specifically?
18: Yeah, I mean, those who are opposed to the war and see the economic costs of it and worried about the politics of the war want Trump to figure out a way out. So for those who want the war to continue, those so-called Iran hawks.
20: Next, I think we hit a wall on deal making.
18: like Senator Lindsey Graham of South Carolina, a close ally of President Trump, are quite concerned about the contours of the deal.
20: Hurt them more, maybe they'll make a deal if you hurt them enough. But right now, I think they're trying to wait us out. I think they're playing games. And in the words of the president, I think they're crazy. Senator, I think he's right.
18: He was quite worried that Iran was playing the United States and delaying negotiations over the most contentious issues in a way that would just kick the can down the road and be detrimental to the United States and to the region more broadly.
21: Mm-hmm.
18: There were other Republicans similarly raising concerns. There were Israelis who were raising concerns. They fear that the outlines of this deal is problematic and that Trump should not let up on the military action until he gets more concessions.
21: Mm-hmm.
18: There are many in the president's coalition who do not think the war is won yet, and any negotiated settlement is too soon.
21: Mm-hmm.
19: You know, Rachel, what's interesting when you talk to those in the Republican Party, including like Roger Wicker, the head of the Senate Armed Services Committee, who have been arguing for finishing the job, it's essentially an acknowledgement that the president has achieved none of the political objectives that he laid out in the opening hours of the war. And they don't want to go back to a situation where you might get the strait opened, although there'll be some degree of Iranian control, presumably. But you still have a nuclear program, you still have a missile program, and that the president fundamentally will have conducted 38 days of combat operations and have nothing to show for it from his original objectives. And when I asked the president about this on the way back from China.
22: You did it for 38 days.
23: Well, no, we did.
22: And you did not get the political changes in Iran.
23: No, I had a total military victory. And but the fake news, guys like you, write incorrectly. You're a fake guy.
19: That's when he blew up at me and described the New York Times' coverage as treasonous.
23: I actually think it's sort of treasonous what you write, but you and the New York Times and CNN, I would say, are the worst.
21: I believe he called you treasonous.
19: He did, and the Times. We both got to share in it.
23: You know better. Your editors tell you what to write, and you write it. You should be ashamed of
19: yourself. It's really fascinating because it tells you how sensitive he is on this subject. Because I think he fears, if the history of this war is written, if we're in a situation where Iran has once again managed to drag this out and hold on to a threshold capability to build a bomb, he will have failed. Which is why I think you've seen, Rachel, that in the last couple of days, he started to take a very different tone.

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4: Tonight, a chance of showers and thunderstorms before 11, mostly clear, a low 55 degrees, and Thursday, sunny, a high 76 degrees. Clear on Thursday night, a low 51 degrees, and then sunny on Friday, high near 77 degrees. Mostly clear Friday night, a low around 54, and then Saturday, sunny, a high 74, and Saturday night, mostly clear, a low around 49. For Sunday, mostly sunny skies with a high near 77 degrees. 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
6: 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Thank you.

Jazz on WGVU and Stacey Kent with The Shadow of Your Smile. It's from her latest album called A Time for Love. And it featured Art Hirahara at the piano, also her husband, Jim Tomlinson. He plays tenor saxophone and flute on the album. Ted Rosenthal Trio before that, Sunny Side Up, from the album The Good Old Days, with Ted Rosenthal piano, Noriko Ueda on bass, and Tim Horner on drums. Special guest Ken Poplowski on the clarinet. We also heard the Interplay Jazz Orchestra with The Congregation, a Johnny Griffin composition featuring a variety of soloists, including Damian Pacheco on trumpet, Brent Chiarello on trombone, James Michelli on alto sax, and Alejandro Avalos on tenor. The album Bite Your Tongue. I'm Scott Van De Werf, and now it's Steve Wilson on saxophone with a Billy Childs composition, Quiet Girl, here on WGVU.

0: Jazz on WGVU and the vocal group The Sistering with A Brother Just Like You. And that featured on lead vocals Nina Freelon, also Mickey Amanako at the piano, Keith Gantz on guitar, John Brown on bass, and Kobe Watkins drums with Robert Trowers on trombone. The album is called The Sistering, and the vocal collective also includes Lenora Zanzelli-Helm, Kate McGarry, and Lois DeLoach. We heard The Light That Grew Among Us. Amongst Us from Ulysses Owens Jr. and Generation Y from their album Around the World with You from the Cellar Music label, with Arena Terracubo playing alto saxophone, Anthony Hervey on trumpet, Tyler Bullock at the piano, and Yasushi Nakamura on bass, the leader Ulysses Owens Jr. on the drums. Steve Wilson on soprano saxophone before that with Quiet Girl. And that's from the album Enduring Sonance on Smoke Sessions. Quiet Girl, a Billy Childs composition. Also featuring Joe Locke on vibraphone, Renee Rosnes piano, Jay Anderson bass, Kendrick Scott drums, and Kevin Newton on the French horn. I'm Scott Van De Werf. Chance of showers and thunderstorms tonight before 11 p.m. Mostly clear, a low 55 degrees, and Thursday sunny with a high 76 degrees. Coming up, singer Ella Fitzgerald and also Sonny Rollins.
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Jazz on WGVU. That was Ella Fitzgerald singing Lullaby of Birdland, the George Shearing composition. And that featured Cy Oliver and his orchestra. It's from the album Lullabies of Birdland from Ella from 1955 from the Decca label. We heard Sonny Rollins on tenor sax and the composer of Come Gone with Ray Brown on bass and Shelly Mann, the drummer. The album Way Out West. And that's from the contemporary label 1957. And we'll be featuring Sonny tonight, each hour. He died on Monday at the age of 95, the saxophone colossus. I'm Scott Van De Werf, and this is Jazz on WGVU, streaming at WGVUnews.org. With Michael Deese on the baritone saxophone, this is Groove's Groove.

Emmett Cohen at the piano with Everlasting from his album Vibe Provider. And that's from the Mac Avenue label with Philip Norris on bass and Joe Farnsworth playing the drums. We heard Michael Deese on baritone saxophone with Grove's Groove, featuring Steve Davis on trombone, Jocelyn Gould on guitar, Bill Cunliffe at the piano, Rodney Whitaker bass, and Ulysses Owens Jr. on drums. And the album is called Grove's Groove. It's from Lecoq Records. Tonight, a chance of showers and thunderstorms, mostly clear, a low 55 degrees, and Thursday, sunny, a high 76 degrees, and clear on Thursday night, a low 51 degrees, and for Friday, sunny, a high 77, mostly clear on Friday night, a low around 54, and then for Saturday, sunny skies, high near 74 degrees, and mostly sunny Sunday, a high 77 degrees. 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I'm Scott Vandewerf with the Paul Keller Orchestra. 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